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Kalimera, Kali Kiriaki, and welcome to Grecian Echoes as we sign on for yet another broadcast. I'm your host, Teddy Dimitriadis. 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At 8 o'clock, Grecian Echoes will officially begin. Let's not forget that from 7:30 to 7:45, we have the Voice of Orthodoxy for you, and that'll be followed up by the Greek Evangelical Church and their Sunday morning weekly sermon. 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Kalimera, ke ksana, kali Kiriaki.

build people transform their own lives and then the communities in which they live. 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We close our program this morning with the blessings of His Eminence Metropolitan Methodius and Father Luke, praying that all of us be filled with God's Spirit and that the power of His grace transform us into His ambassadors to the world.

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Morning, Calimera, Boston, and beyond, and welcome to a Sunday, Kiriaki. It's our big show. It's June 14th of the summer of 2026, and once again, we are with you broadcasting live out of our Orestes T. Dimitriadis studios this morning, and I'm your host, Teddy Dimitriadis. Opuina, she's on her way. Nicoleta Papadoyani, our co-host on Sundays, bench warmers at 12. And don't forget Peter Kokridis from 1 to 2. So we got 6 hours of live Greek programming coming your way right now, right here, over WNTN 1550 AM radio in Boston. And again, thank you for joining us. Hope you enjoyed our first hour. Great playlist of music for you from 7 to 7:30. Then our religious programs, the Greek Evangelical Church with their weekly sermon. And, of course, our Voice of Orthodox each and every Sunday. Don't forget that. So we wake up to 73 degrees. Αυτή τη στιγμή έχουμε 73 βαθμούς. Θα φτάσουμε στους 90. It's going to be hot, 90 degrees, but there'll be some nice wind. And it's the final day of the Watertown Festival. Planning on going there after the bench warmers today. All right. The sun rose at 5:07 a.m. 5 και 7 το πρωί ανέτειλε ο ήλιος και βασιλεύει στις 8 και 23. 8:23. In the afternoon or early evening for sunset today. Red Sox, bravo. They beat the Rangers yesterday at Fenway, 6-3. Congratulations to the New York Knickerbockers. They are the NBA champions as they defeated the San Antonio Spurs last night and took the championship 94-90. And don't forget tonight, Stanley Cup Finals. We've got Carolina Hurricanes and the Vegas Golden Knights. And Carolina leads that series 3-1. They can wrap it up tonight. So let's get today's show started, bringing us to the forefront of yet another broadcast here in Boston. It's the Doubletree, to Diplodedro, Doubletree by Hilton, Manchester, New Hampshire, downtown, Greek family owned. So with all that being said, let's begin the show once again with our national anthems. Αρχίζουμε ξανά την εκπομπή μας σε ελληνική ήχο με τους εθνικούς ύμνους της Ελλάδας και της Αμερικής. 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

Well, it's a Sunday morning here in Boston. You've got the radio on like you have for the past 79 years. That's right. 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Again, I'm your host this morning, Teddy Dimitriadis. It's time to say happy birthday because it's our birthday nation time. And celebrating today on the 14th of June, we'll acknowledge today and yesterday's birthday. A great big Hronia Bola today. Sandra Gomatos, Ashley Macrides, Nikos Sirinyotis, and Michael Terizakis. Michali, Hronia Bola. Again, today's birthdays, Sandra Gomatos, Nikos Sirinyotis, Ashley Macrides, and Michael Terizakis. Yesterday on the 13th, Saturday, John Tipadis, Chrysovalanti, Yorgunzos, Antoinette Pascuccio, and Konstantinos Dino Moustakis. They all celebrate this weekend. Χρόνια σας πολλά να τα κατοστήσετε.

0: Demoulas Market Baskets, where you get more for your dollar. The time in our studios is about 8:45 on a Sunday morning. Once again, Kalimerasas, I'm your host, Teddy Dimitriadis, along with Nicoleta Papadoyi. In about 5 minutes, we are going to feature a song from, well, a Greek-American Boston. I received an email earlier this week from Victoria Karadza. And I'll read it. It reads as follows. I'm the granddaughter of Foti Xeros, and my mom is Katia Xeros. I'm a proud Greek-American studying professional music at Berklee College of Music. I keep in touch with my brother Thanasi, who's in Miami, via songwriting, and we have a few singles out. Our latest single is Kaprita Mykonos, and it's available on music platforms. It was inspired by their recent family trip to Europe. The beauty, the spirit, the romance of the Greek islands. They asked if we could play it for our listening audience, and we delightfully will in about 5 minutes. But I just received a text message from Nick Lambros. Kalimera Nico, congratulations to the AHEPA Chapter 106 for celebrating their 100th anniversary yesterday. And we are so very, very proud of our own Kostas Perdikakis. Yasu Kosta. Kosta received the AHEPA Chapter 106 Centennial Benefactor Award last night, and he created, with a very generous donation, a family, Perdikakis Family Scholarship Fund, for our friends at the AHEPA in Rhode Island. Kosta Axios, and Kosta, I think, will be joining us on Tuesday, and we'll congratulate him. Unfortunately, I didn't have an opportunity to attend. But we Bravo. Were there in spirit, for
1: πολύ,
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0: 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From 12 to 8, featuring Athenian entertainment and lots of Greek food. Then we come into next weekend, and we celebrate the golden 50th anniversary of festivals in Cambridge. Saints Constantine and Helen Community. This next weekend, starting on Thursday the 18th, so Thursday, Friday, Saturday, and Sunday all next weekend in Cambridge, Central Square goes Greek. Next weekend in Worcester, the St. Spiridon community of Russell Street invite you to their, well, it's biannual, every 2 years, June 19th, 20th, and 21st. It's next weekend in Worcester. We move into July, Saturday and Sunday, July 11th and 12th. Saturday and Sunday, July, Kalimera from Ipswich. They invite you. And last but not least, don't forget Konstantinos Argyros. And he will be coming to Boston on Saturday night, October 3rd.

Good morning. It is Sunday, June 14th. Hot and brilliant in Boston, blue skies overhead, highs near 90. President Trump says the Iran peace deal gets signed today, while Tehran continues to cast doubt on the timing. The New York Knicks are NBA champions for the first time in 53 years, and across the globe, the World Cup has everyone's attention. Let's dive into the news, what happened and why. President Trump wrote on Truth Social that the deal is scheduled to get signed tomorrow, and immediately after it is signed, the Hormuz Strait is open to all. Pakistani Prime Minister Shehbaz Sharif said a peace agreement is closer than ever, with finalization likely within 24 hours. Reuters reports the proposed framework would see Iran immediately reopen the Strait of Hormuz, while the United States lifts its naval blockade in parallel. Washington would release approximately $25 billion in frozen Iranian assets, while Iran would halt new uranium enrichment and dilute its existing stockpile inside the country. The agreement would extend the ceasefire for 60 days and include a commitment by Iran not to enrich uranium for 15 to 20 years. However, Iran's foreign ministry spokesman said Saturday that a signing today remains unlikely. Trump says today, Iran says maybe not today. We have stood at this exact threshold before and watched the ink dry up before it ever touched paper. But never this close, never with assets moving, mediators shuttling between capitals and the Strait of Hormuz promised open to all. We are close enough now that the world can see the finish line. Whether the runners cross it is another matter. Israel launched targeted airstrikes against a Hezbollah infrastructure site in Beirut. The Israeli military said the strikes were a response to what it called a blatant ceasefire violation after Hezbollah launched rockets and drones across the northern border. World leaders are gathering for the annual G7 summit, where discussions are expected to be dominated by divisions over Ukraine, global trade, and the evolving U.S.-Iran conflict. President Trump is celebrating his 81st birthday by hosting a controversial UFC event on the South Lawn of the White House tonight. The estimated $60 million spectacle is being met by nationwide protests organized by the No Kings movement. In Greek news, Greece, Cyprus, Israel, and the United States inaugurated the EastMed Energy Center in Houston alongside the 3+1 energy ministerial meeting. The significance extends beyond energy. Washington increasingly views the Eastern Mediterranean not simply as a region of natural resources, but as a strategic platform for connectivity, security cooperation, and institution building. For Greece and Cyprus, that matters. Geography becomes destiny only when backed by partnerships. In global finance, Wall Street closed higher Friday on optimism surrounding both the SpaceX public debut and prospects for a U.S.-Iran agreement. The Dow gained 354 points to close at 51,202. The S&P 500 and NASDAQ

0: NASDAQ also finished higher as investors embraced risk and bet on stability. And finally, in sports, for the first time in 53 years, New York rules the NBA. Jalen Brunson scored 45 points as the Knicks defeated the San Antonio Spurs 94-90 in Game 5 to win the championship series 4-1. Brunson was named Finals MVP 53 years of waiting, 4 comeback victories. They won the only way this team knew how, from behind. In Greece, Olympiakos defeated Panathinaikos 89-85 in Game 5 to capture the Greek League Championship. Unfortunately, the game was overshadowed by a third-quarter altercation that continued into the locker rooms after both Kendrick Nunn and Tyreek Jones were ejected. Championships are remembered, fistfights are remembered longer. World Cup action continues. Australia upset Turkey 2-0. Scotland defeated Haiti in Foxborough. Brazil and Morocco finished 1-1, as did Switzerland and Qatar and Canada and Bosnia. Today's schedule includes Germany versus Curaçao, the Netherlands versus Japan, Cote d'Ivoire versus Ecuador, and Sweden versus Tunisia. Matches begin at 1 p.m. and continue throughout the evening. The world is watching soccer, and the Red Sox continue to recover. Boston beat Texas 10-1 on Friday and followed it up with a 6-3 victory yesterday, snapping a 4-game losing streak and bringing some life back to Fenway. This is your Astro Report. Thank you for listening. News are brought to you by George E. Danis to inform the Greek community of the news of the day.
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2: 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We welcome you out of Boston, the Athens of America. At 9:30 from New York, we are going to be joined by George Zouvalos. George recently came out with a film, Once a Week for Life. That's the name of the film. It features many, many actors, well-known, particularly those who are fans of the Sopranos episode. many, many actors in his film, Once a Week for Life, recognizable figures from Sopranos. We're going to hear his entire story. He's a New Yorker. He's a Greek-American. He's passionate about his Hellenism. And we're going to try to support him by watching his film. We'll tell you all about it. He'll tell you all about it at 9:30 this morning.
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2: 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And as all of our regular listeners know, we like to, well, introduce Greek Americans from across the globe to our program, to our city of Boston, and we are really excited. I'm really excited. I got a chance to talk to George, our guest, several times this week and a little bit last week. But we have on the telephone from New York, a story, if I'm not mistaken, George Zouvalos. George is a Greek American, as I mentioned, award-winning independent filmmaker, writer, actor, director, producer, born in Manhattan, raised in Astoria, Queens, educated in criminal justice, history, filmmaking, a proud, proud Greek American involved in the community, Hermes Chapter 186 of AHEPA, a career spanning emergency medical services, public safety, government, and filmmaking, and he draws upon decades of his firsthand experience that have shaped his character-driven stories. His feature film is titled Once a Week for Life. It features many, many well-known, recognizable actors and actresses, particularly those who are Sopranos fan. And as I get to know George, I'm just really excited to hear the whole story and let George know, you know, how his career has developed. He's a father of four. George, Kalimera from Boston.
3: Good morning.
4: Kalimera sas από την Astoria. We are so happy in New York. New York Knicks are champions, baby.
2: That's it. Go Knicks.
4: Years.
2: That's it. That's it. Bring back Walt Frazier. Bring back the Clyde.
4: That's right.
2: Anyway, listen, it's amazing. I had a chance to dig into some things. I haven't seen the film yet, which is available, by the way, on Xfinity. All you have to do, I didn't click on buy because I was watching the soccer game last night, but I'm going to watch it this week for sure. But the movie, Once a Week for Life, tell us all about it. Tell us all about yourself, George. Enough of me.
4: Well, I'm excited to be on your show. Grecian Echoes, are legends up and down the Northeast for as far back as I can remember. And I'm really thankful that I'm able to speak with you guys. The film, Once a Week for Life, it's really an aggregation, a culmination of the sum of its parts. We have actors that have appeared in over 200 Academy Award and Grammy Award-winning films and television. And I wrote the story in its entirety during COVID when my wife says, you know, get rid of that stuff in that coffee can you have. Either write something because there's COVID living in it. Or I'm going to throw everything out because everything is infected. So I took a little piece of paper that I wrote on an old Superberg napkin, which had hamburger grease, and when I was working on an ambulance for the fire department, and so many years later, it started out with Eve and Adam in three sentences, and there you have Once a Week for Life, a story about a modern-day Ulysses who's tumbling through a merciless life while balancing on a razor's edge. He's a guy who came back from Afghanistan. He's overweight. He's bombastic. He's an ogre. But he's tender with his mama and his father. He's a loving man. He goes to church. But the mob wants to kill him because he doesn't want to take their money and look the other way. And the cops want him gone because he's a dinosaur being on the job for 25 years and things have changed.
2: Let me interject and say that that character you're talking about, George, is yourself. You are playing that main role.
4: I am. Well, I'm trying to. So.
2: it's amazing to me. I've been a huge Sopranos fan. You know, I've watched every episode 100 times. You know, Mickey Palmieri. I mean, just all these guys that are so recognizable. It's kind of got the mob twist of the movie. It is the mob twist. So I'm curious. You know, how did a guy, you know, a Greek guy, you know, from Astoria, you know, number one, learn how to act. Number two, you know, learn how to finance a film. Number three, learn how to contact, you know, the right people for the roles. How did you do that? I mean, being Greek, okay. I understand, but, you know, the Greek DNA is in full force. You're in full throttle with that. But, you know, how did it happen, really?
4: Well, if you ask my friends, they'll tell you I have more juice than Tropicana. But it didn't happen overnight.
2: Yeah, sure. Yeah.
4: It is pounding the street. I'm a SAG-AFTRA actor. I'm an Actor Equities stage actor. I went to the Lee Strasberg Film Theater and Film Institute. I came out of the New York Film Academy. I graduated at John Jay College of Criminal Justice. These actors are not only the names that you know. Mm-hmm. These people are my friends.
2: Yeah,
4: I've been on minor roles in a lot of different shows that you heard of, but never the role that you would say I would be cast to be with them.
2: Mm-hmm.
4: But after having 5-6 award-winning short films, like in the Cannes Short Film Festival up in London, out in, you know, Bollywood and stuff like that, it comes down to the fact that my wife said it the best. She said, Yorgo, you've given money here, you've given money there. Some of these guys are clowns. You never materialize any monetization.
2: Mm-hmm.
4: If you can't back yourself, Agorimo, who can you back?
2: Mm-hmm. And so your wife's Greek, right?
4: Her name is Anastasia. She's from Mytilene and here.
2: Yasu, Korizimas. I hope she's listening.
4: She's listening on the radio inside. She's streaming it. So, you know, it's tough. It's not easy because self-financing a film, and I don't think I'm the best writer, director, actor, none of that. You see, the actor, as the actor in me, I represent, and the actors feel the same way. They represent the character in a scene.
2: Mm-hmm.
4: But I'm the director. I represent the audience.
2: Yeah.
4: And if 6, 7, or 8 people out of 10 don't like you, they're not going to watch the second film that might come out in October, for example, because it's finished.
2: Mm-hmm.
4: It's circulating the film festival circuit.
2: Mm-hmm.
4: So as this circulates Xfinity and Optimum on Apple TV, Amazon, Private Dish Network, DirecTV, like 15 different platforms for rent or buy, the other one is working its way through the film festivals. And it's a continuation of the first film. And the third script that I have for it will only be filmed if we can monetize the first two films. That's just how it works. We're not Hollywood. We don't film Hollywood. We're real. We're raw. We're making an honest film. Just like from the words of John Cassavetes, which I had my greatest pleasure of meeting him and Telly Savalas as a member of the Hermes chapter in Astoria. I met him at the Neptune Diner, and he goes to me, listen, kid, you know, come out and come out to L.A. I'll get you the Stella Adler. And Telly says to me, Cacedo, you know, this is where the real New York, get the New York grit. And 30 years later, I went to acting school after I had my career. And then I went to film school.
2: What a story.
4: And see, necessity is the mother of all invention, right?
2: Mm-hmm.
4: So,
2: yeah.
4: And I tell people, look, imos anthropi, we're human. We're going to fall. We're going to stumble.
2: Yeah.
4: Get up, move in any direction, but always move forward, because the cemeteries around this earth are filled with unfinished business and regret. Don't be one of those people. And we come from a long line of oral storytellers. And my family's been up in Massachusetts, up in
2: Lawley,
4: up in Lowell, and in Lynn, and in Peabody.
2: All the North Shores.
4: Rhode Island.
2: Yeah, yeah.
4: The whole North Shore. They came to work the mills.
2: Yeah.
4: My wife is doing my ancestry DNA. I got cousins and stuff I don't even know of that are second, third cousins. Now, forget about it. I knew all my first cousins.
2: Mm-hmm.
4: Second and third cousins on my mom's side. My mom's a Spartan. My father's a Tripolitzoti, an Arcadian. So we come from the Peloponnese. And, you know, these people came here and they scratched a living out of the earth. So it's What I'm doing now doesn't even compare to the kind of audacity and tenacity our forefathers had. We got it pretty easy with our cell phone, honestly.
2: Listen, as I'm looking here, also there's an additional local tie. I don't know if you know who he's from, but Bill Gelatis, who was your lead editor and music consultant. Of course, I've known Billy, his dad, Bill Sr., is part of our program on Sundays, the Benchwarmer Sports Program. So you got a little local twist, lead editor and music consultant. Bill, I just saw him a couple of weeks ago.
4: Yeah, Bill Gelatis and his father, Bill Sr., are big supporters. Bill is the magic behind my instruction to cut here and cut there in the editing. He makes sure that it's seamless and it makes sense to the story and we're true to the script. And remember, the writing, the script is not done until the editing is done.
2: Mm-hmm.
4: Because we can rearrange anything at any time and make you say words you didn't say in an order or cut your words in a mid-sentence. So Bill Gelatis, who now, by way of Winchester, Massachusetts, I also have a guy by the name of Pedro Pimentel, who's the colorist. He lives out in Brooklyn now. But we have actors that are from Brooklyn. We have Arthur Hugh, who had A&L Liquors up in Peabody. And Jimmy Schertz, who's up in Boston. And Boston Guido. And all these, John Fiore. Hmm. Our friends Owen Burke and our friends Kevin Chapman. They're all up in Massachusetts. So that contingent came down. They filmed 100% on location in New York City. We had some shooting. We did B-roll and stuff in the Boston Harbor. We filmed in the oldest bakery in Boston. I mean, it's just magic. The kind of kinship I feel towards Massachusetts is unbelievable. Well, and now with my ancestry.
2: When are you coming? You're gonna take a ride down. 4 hours. Come down. Join us on a Friday live in studio with Basil. Basil calls us each and every Friday, and I know you're friends with Basil. And quite frankly, I mentioned this to you briefly, but I got a call. I got an email. George reached out to me. And I get reached out to an awful lot. You know what I mean? An awful lot. This one's writing a book. This one's an actor. This one's, you know, this. And you kind of got to screen it. So, you know, I heard your story, and it was interesting. And I went to social media, and I saw that you were, you know, friends with Basil. So I called Basil. And he goes, this guy's the real deal. This, you know, congratulations. And now, as I get to know you, when I can feel your enthusiasm. I'm really looking forward to seeing the film. Let's interrupt right there and just say, listen, we want you to watch the film. The film is available basically on every platform. If you're on Xfinity, you know, at this point, all you have to do is talk to the clicker. Just, you know, once a week for life. Once a week for life. It's available on all platforms. My next question is, George, how do you get a film like that from these platforms to, you know, my local theater down the street? What's that? It's difficult, isn't it?
4: It is difficult because some platforms like Netflix don't want you to have a theatrical. Now, I'm not at the level of Netflix per se. I'm not even on their radar today. Tomorrow might be a different story. Because I want my work to speak for itself, right? It matters what the audience thinks of what I make, not what I think of it. But I got a limited theatrical up and down the East Coast. We were up in Connecticut. We were in New Jersey. We were down in Valley Forge, Pennsylvania. We were in Manhattan. We showed it. And on Long Island. But that's a hard thing to
2: that's
4: do.
2: That's a hard thing. That's a one-time, come here tonight, you know, one and only viewing, that's local, come to your local. That's a tough gig.
4: Well, to get a theatrical, you have to have something like a big name, like a Ben Affleck. And even then, with these $100 million, $50 million films, just because you have a noticeable name, like, you know, say, you know, anybody you can imagine, a Colin Farrell
2: anybody.
4: Or somebody like that, it doesn't mean that the film's going to be successful.
2: No.
4: Right? I mean, sure. They're taking a bloodbath, I hear through the grapevine from a very reliable source. The major film studios are holding on to hundreds of films that they don't have enough money to promote by contract, 10% of their cost. So if they spend $100 million on a film, the studio is required to spend, you know, $10 million on marketing. Now put that across 70, 80 films across the top four. Mm. They're not, Hollywood's not dead by any stretch of the imagination. It's being reimagined. And theaters need to have a place. It's the independent theaters that are keeping the dream alive with this art house film festival kind of kind of playing in art house film film theaters that are giving me an opportunity. We were down at Cinema Village in Greenwich Village in Manhattan, and that's Nick Nicolau owns that one out in Forest Hills and the one out in Bay Ridge in Brooklyn, and then our friends Henry and Ann Stemphill own the oldest movie theater out in. It's a one-screen theater out in Belmore, Long Island.
2: Look at that.
4: So they understand what it, how difficult it is for me to put my hand in my pocket, empty out my life savings, my pension, what I beat the street for 25 years to put my own money in with very little contributions from small 500,000 and stuff contributors.
2: Sure, but
4: and,
2: yeah.
4: And 3.5 years to get this thing together. I mean, we filmed it relatively fast, but editing, coloring...
2: So,
4: The music in it is curated by me. It's orchestrated. I composed some of the music.
2: It's unbelievable.
4: In it. So
2: multitasking. It's axios. You know what I want to know? How you get in touch with these actors that you say are your friends and they're recognized? You know, how do you pay them?
3: Their cost.
2: How do you come up with? Listen, do this film. I'll pay you this if it catches on. I'll give you the. I mean, what's the real story?
4: The real story is the only story, and that is, this is a SAG film. This is a union film.
2: Okay, so you have to pay union wages.
4: Union, absolutely.
2: Okay.
4: I had to pay union wages even to myself.
2: Yeah. Can I ask you, what is a union age for an actor? And are there levels of it, or it's just, you know, if you're in the union, it's $100 an hour. What, you know, can I ask you, what is the hourly age?
4: It's a rates by SAG contract.
2: Okay.
4: So they start at two and change, and then it goes up to 400 and change, and then 1,000. But you can negotiate anything you want with the actor as so long as you give, through a payroll company, the proportionate...
2: Taxes.
4: 28% of pension and health towards the SAG fund.
2: Gotcha.
4: And in perpetuity, right? So it's not like... But the actors can tell you, I'm going to help you on this. So a lot of these actors that you see didn't come in for 20 days to film.
2: Yeah.
4: There's a scene that we did four scenes in one room at the Greek Archdiocese Cultural Center in Astoria that we were able to use one facility, if you can imagine that.
2: Yeah.
4: And we were able to do four scenes with the 12 actors. And these are the actors that are the ensemble that you recognize from The Departed, from Goodfellas, from The Sopranos, from American Gangster. The guys that have, you know, that are of these very powerful character actors that are, you plug them together with a lead name, and they're the ones that make everything tick.
2: Mm-hmm.
4: You know, we have a Greek American, he actually, by way of Toronto, John Kapalos. John Kapalos lives out in L.A., he's a fellow Arcadian.
2: Mm-hmm.
4: I call him Theo Yanni.
2: Mm-hmm.
4: Because I paid him to come in for one day. Because he goes, I've never seen such a treasure trove of organic Sidney LeMay, John Cassavetes, and early Coppola writing. Now let's put some sense into these scenes, and he kind of helped me navigate that as a senior guy. I mean, he was in the Academy Award winning film Shape of Water. He was in The Breakfast Club, Weird Science.
2: His name, now that you mention the name, it sounds familiar to me.
4: Well, we say John Kapalos.
2: Yeah.
4: He calls himself Kapalos.
2: Kapalos.
4: Right?
2: Yeah, yeah,
4: and
2: that's...
4: So he comes from a neighboring village in Arcadia where my people come from.
2: What's the name of the village?
4: My village is Magullena. It's the highest elevated Horio. Magullena. It's the highest elevated Horio in Peloponnesia.
2: Ever heard of it?
3: It's in Arcadia.
4: It's right outside of Vitina.
3: Vitina,
4: in the mountains.
2: Okay, yeah. There you go. So listen.
3: Κοντά στον κύριο Γαρταγάνη.
2: Oh, εκεί, yeah. Στεμνίτσα, near Στεμνίτσα.
3: Στεμνίτσα, Vitina.
2: The jewelers come from that area. Listen, what I want to know, and once again, once a week for life, cost about $5 to rent it. I don't know, what is it to buy it, $20, something like that?
4: Not $20. This is the thing. It's $4.99 to rent because I wanted it to be affordable for dirt under the nail guys like me to buy it, to rent it. And it's $12.99 to buy. And the fact of the matter is, half of it goes to the platform.
2: Sure. I understand.
3: Πρέπει να το υποστηρίξουμε.
2: Come on, guys. Yeah, but I mean, you got to watch the movie.
3: Yeah.
2: So I would say, you know, that what, you know, the most difficult part is really not behind you. The most difficult part is making people aware that it's available on platforms. You know,
4: this is true. If I was speaking to Diana Durango, who's the female co-lead in, she comes from Tampa.
2: Yeah.
4: We're going to be hitting 20 Latin American countries in a month.
2: Yeah.
4: We have a voiceover in Spanish.
2: Yeah.
4: On the 15th, we're going to be hitting the UK. Now, so the United Kingdom, Australia, New Zealand. Unless people know to go watch the film,
2: yeah.
4: It's not going to cycle up to the front. If you like this, maybe you want to see this.
2: Yeah.
4: You know what I'm saying?
2: Yeah.
4: Right now, it's in the new release category, and it'll be so for another month.
2: Mm-hmm.
4: But unless the algorithm catches that people are buying it and watching it later, that's probably the best thing to do, because it's a trilogy.
2: Yeah.
4: And renting it.
2: Yeah.
4: You know, so the trilogy's not out, only the first one's out, because you're not going to throw all three things out, you know, it's not an episodic.
2: Yeah. How long, what was its release date? Because I think I remember Billy went to New York less than a year ago for a release date, right? It's been out for what?
4: That was
2: several months?
4: On the feast day of St. Biesios, we had the screening for the actors.
2: Okay.
4: And that was just a screening, because I always keep my word, I don't give it. And the actors all came in from all over on their own dime, stayed at hotels and airfare. Even these actors that you know from these films, this is how much of the kind of kingship we have. That was July 12th of 2025. We finished the film, the first film, and it was broadcast for the first time in North America on April 14th, 2026.
2: Okay.
4: So we've been out for 2 months, and we have a 90-day window to monetize and to push the thing forward into the next category of It's life on Apple TV and Amazon Prime, Xfinity and Optimum and stuff like that.
2: Yeah. Listen, I'm going to give you 5 minutes more, and we're not going to talk about the film. We're going to talk about your passion for Hellenism, what it means to you. That's what it's all about.
4: It's one of my favorite subjects, now that you brought it up. You know, Hellenism is not something that you're born with, right? You could have the DNA. Mm-hmm. My ancestry DNA says I'm 93% Hellenic, right? And then they say, you're from the south part of Italy, Sicily, which was Greek, and you're from Crete, which is Greek, and you were from
2: Turkey,
4: which was Greek, right? Anywhere you put a shovel in Turkey, you come up with Greek ruins. Who are we kidding?
2: Yeah.
4: Anyway, that's a different story. So when you grow up and you go to, your parents suffer. My father had Gloss's Employment Agency down at Queens Plaza. Every person who jumped the boat, for lack of a better term, with their life preserver soaking wet, came to my father for a job in a Greek restaurant from Montreal down to Tampa.
2: Mm-hmm.
4: And my father used to give them their first job in the restaurants. Everybody knew my father. He was a good bavli player, too. So the idea was, he did that and carried the note from my mom's home. My dad passed 13 years ago, memory eternal. And he put us at St. Demetrius Cathedral of Astoria. I went there first to seventh grade. I was in the Boy Scouts there. I played Biddy League there. I was in the Goya basketball team there.
2: Mm-hmm.
4: I joined the HEPA. I joined the Sons of Pericles there.
2: All of it, yeah. The stories are so, you know, George, the stories

0: innuendo, and I don't show a lot of blood and gore, so that you know. Mm. There's a lot of salty language and uncelebrated alcohol abuse and drug use, because the guy is from, he has undiagnosed PTSD, and he has trauma from his military days.
1: Yeah. Besides that's the character. What's the character's name? The character's name?
0: NYPD Lieutenant Adam Galanis.
1: Adam Galanis.
0: Adamianos Galanis.
1: Yeah. How'd you come up with that name?
0: Well, Adam is the creation, and Galanis means of light.
1: There you go.
0: So this is what I want to do. He was a light in the dark. And he's a bombastic and salty guy. You know, he's very tender.
1: Mm-hmm.
0: He's tender with his girl, his paramour. He's not so nice to his wife because he's not so nice to his wife. But that's, we're not celebrating that. We're saying that this happens. This is real.
1: It's a film. It's a movie.
0: And
1: it's fiction.
0: There's nothing in the film that's disparaging
1: to
0: Greeks, Italians, or anybody. We don't make fun of anybody. We make fun. And I narrate the film, too. So I'm not telling you what to think. I'm telling you how I feel as my conscience in the film, which it provides that soft comedy relief. It's sardonic humor, sarcastic New Yorkisms.
1: Yeah.
0: We make fun of ourselves. We make fun of the people around us. But the idea is it real? Yes. It's filmed 100% on location. That saved me over $1 million.
1: I can imagine.
0: And it was my Hellenism and my activity in the Greek community. I'd go into Gyro Uno and I said to him, I said, listen, I need to use the back table. I'm filming here today. He goes, oh, you're going to get better. Spend enough time you can.
2: Yeah.
0: Right?
2: So, to sum up, your dream came true. 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
1: Once a week for life. I'll give you closing comments. It was a pleasure. I thought we were going to go 15 minutes. I took it to a half hour. Certainly worthy of the time. George, I'll give you closing comments this morning.
0: Listen, we are Hellenes. We should be proud of the contributions globally to the human fabric of the world, that we gave an example and we showed people. Now it's time to help ourselves. Domestically and abroad. I had the original thought, and I did the lighting of the Empire State Building for the Greek Independence Day. I gave it over to the Omospondia of Hellenic societies to continue the tradition. We need to allow the people to understand what blue and white means, and it's in our hearts. It's by praxis. It's with our philotimo. It's with our philoxenia. It's with our respect for each other and not to speak ill of others. Watch Once a Week for Life. Support me and my family. That is what I need. But also, we celebrate the actors and everybody who trusted in me to bring this story forward. And you can do it. If you want to do something, get off the couch and do it.
1: Just do it. And
0: be involved with the church. Be involved with local societies. I have the Sons of Pericles, the Daughters of Penelope, the Maids of Athena, your local Kiwanis Club, the Lions Club. It's important to be
1: community-driven,
0: civic-minded. We are Americans of Hellenic descent. And, you know, I always say, I have this coined this phrase, Zito Elismos Padu. Because just like Pythagoras says, give me a place to stand and I'll move the world. That's how we are as individuals. If you put a Greek somewhere in Marseille, in Astoria, Bay Ridge, in Peabody, he becomes the community. Because we provide the example through the way we live in society, and that's all I wanted to say, you know. And you know, it's a big name day today. I'm waiting for Profiti Elias Day. We have a lot of Elias in my family that were Panayotopoulos up in Peabody and up in Lowell. And I don't know, guys. You know, it's let's help each other. I mean, what can
2: right.
0: I tell you? So
1: hold
0: let's
1: on.
0: Help each other.
1: Hold on 1 second. We got an automatic ID. Hold on. We'll give you. Hold on. WNTN, Cambridge, Needham, Boston. There you go. We took care of that.
2: It has to do with Hellenism, which refers to the spread of the Greek culture, the language, the art.
1: All of it.
2: And you are a representative of that message. Thank you so much.
1: Thank you, George. Thank you so very much. And, you know, you keep Grishin Echoes on.

0: your radar as well, and tell your friends in New York to tune us in, and wishing you nothing but the best. And I'm, you know,
1: thank you for your kindness. Thank you very much. Me, the cast and crew, our supporters in Astoria and up in Boston, we really appreciate you guys giving us the time to speak about our film Once a Week for Life.
0: No problem. No problem.
1: Να είστε καλά.
2: Συγχαρητήρια και για τους Knicks εκεί, yeah, σε εσάς.
0: Congratulations for the Knicks. There you go.
2: We'll have a great day. Thank you.
0: We'll see you. Bye-bye. Yeah. All right, a little music. We'll be back. We're here till 12 o'clock. Don't forget, we got the bench warmers coming up at 1.

Happy, happy the birthday to you. Well, as I mentioned, we do have a Grecian Echoes Nation dedication, and for the past several years, the Orfanos family of Belmont shares it on their anniversary, celebrating their 56th. Wow, what an accomplishment. 56th wedding anniversary. John and Martha Orfanos of Belmont, Massachusetts. Family origin is Arcadia. Great lifelong friends. John and Martha, a very, very happy, happy wedding anniversary to you. Song with Remos. What more appropriate on a day like today, celebrating your anniversary, than Sarapua?

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1: Calimera,
2: everybody.
0: Calimera.
2: Good afternoon, ladies and gentlemen, Greeks and non-Greeks, sports fans and non-sports fans alike. As we say every Sunday, we are the Bench Warmers. With a full bench today, I'm Teddy Dimitriadis, Bill Galatis, Nick Ipsilantis, Nick Markopoulos. And we got a lot of sports to talk about today, and we'll start off with the New York Knickerbockers, and I will congratulate them. Congratulations to the New York Knickerbockers, NBA champions, 25-26, first time in 53 years.
3: 1973 was the last time, Frazier and Bellamy.
2: Freshman in high school back then.
3: Were you really?
2: Freshman in high school.
3: 73.
0: Yeah.
3: Where was I?
0: Yep.
3: I was in college.
2: Were you in college? So I had looked up.
0: That was a sophomore.
2: Look it right here. I should have been prepared, but I know it's on a text.
3: It was nice to see. I'm not a big New York team fan, but you know what? We were saying off air, the San Antonio Spurs really lost that series.
2: They choked.
0: They had that. If they win game four, it's 2-2. It's a different series.
2: Yeah.
0: But you know what? They're a very talented team athletically. Yeah. That the muscle between the ears didn't work for them. So they're young, 21, 22.
2: Yeah.
0: So yeah. Are they the youngest team in the NBA, Billy?
3: They are.
2: One of the.
3: Yeah.
4: Well, that Wemby's, what's he, 22?
3: 22.
2: Yeah, 22.
3: Imagine that.
2: So listen, the starting five of the 1973 Knicks are all legends. If you were
0: Earl the Pearl.
2: Walt Frazier.
3: Yeah. Who was there last night?
0: Earl
2: Monroe.
3: Earl the Pearl.
2: Bill Bradley. Senator
3: Bill Bradley.
2: Yeah. Dave DeBuscher
3: and
2: Willis Reed.
0: Yep.
2: Many basketball historians consider this one of the smartest starting lineups ever assembled. Remarkably, all five reached the NBA Hall of Fame.
0: Yeah, good for them.
2: Now, that's a ball.
4: No, it's funny, Teddy, right? 1973, I was 11 years old at the time, but I remember all those names.
2: Yep, every one of them, right?
3: Their names.
2: Yep, every one of them.
3: Every
2: one of
3: them. Do you know who they beat?
2: Celtics.
3: The Lakers.
2: And that would have been a Wilt Chamberlain team.
3: Jerry West.
2: Jerry Kess. So there
3: Gail
2: you go.
3: Goodrich. Remember those names?
2: Another five.
0: They were solid teams.
2: Anyway, we got our first call on this 14th day of June. Who is this? Calimera.
5: Calimera, guys. It's Alex. How are you?
4: Hey, Alex. What's going on?
0: Quick off the draw, Alex. Love it.
5: Well, I was going to say, I wanted to call you guys early because before I hit the pool and try to hit the two festivals, it's like, you know, nerve-wracking. The other, I watched the soccer game last night.
2: What soccer game?
5: What's that?
2: What soccer game?
5: The World Cup.
2: What World Cup? Where's the World Cup? World Cup?
5: You know, like Coffee Cup?
2: No, I thought the World Cup was next year.
5: Listen, I wanted Haiti to win because they're Phil Helene's, but instead Scotland won, and they ran out of beer in Boston, so it didn't make any difference. You know?
3: Is that true?
0: No, it's not true.
5: They did. No, they almost ran out of beer.
2: I heard that the airplane is squirting a lot of. They ran out of beer on the plane.
3: They did.
2: Several planes. People, listen, Scottish people.
5: I'm not making this up.
2: Costa Sidiridis, he went to the game. Actually, had two tickets. His two sons went to the game. He was talking to him last night when he was outside the stadium. He goes, half the people were just dressed up in these Scottish skirts.
4: Yeah.
2: Crazy.
4: Kilts.
2: You've got a couple of kilts, don't you, Nicole?
4: Yeah.
0: I heard five of them walked into one of the restaurants downtown in the seaport. Walked in, turned around, flashed with their kilts, and there was all flash.
2: They walked out.
0: Yeah,
2: I like those guys.
0: Well, that's the proper way to wear a
2: kilt. Hey, that's what happens when you drink one beer, I guess.
4: Makes you crazy.
0: You know what? I talked to Jackie, and he said they're just having a good time.
2: There's no issues downtown.
0: They're just having a good time.
2: Which is how it should be.
0: I think it's awesome.
2: What else you got to add before we hang up on you, Alex?
5: My son went to the Red Sox game, and sure enough, they won, you know, and he enjoyed himself. And tickets were only like $50.
2: Good.
0: They stink.
2: Yeah.
5: When a team stinks, you know, tickets are free. So,
2: yeah, you can get
5: it. I wish it were that way for the World Cup.
2: Yeah.
5: And hopefully, I went to the last one in 94 when Greece was playing, and the ticket stub was $50, you know.
2: Yeah. Well, times have changed. Anyway, Alex, thank you very much. We'll catch up with
0: you. And then they invented the car, the automobile, too.
2: 781-559-3300 is our phone number. 781-559-3300. Don't forget a reminder that right now is the Watertown Festival third and final day. If I'm not mistaken, we're going there for lunch right after the Benchwarmers. You guys went there last night. Pastizio, what did you have? What's on the menu that you said it was really good? What'd you eat?
4: I had the fish.
2: The fish.
0: Yeah. Oh, was it good?
4: Okay. It was excellent. I had it last year, and it was excellent. And you know something? I'm just so tired of some flocky.
2: Yeah.
0: It's hard to cook fish like that in mass quantity and still have it moist.
4: I was there with two of my friends, you know, Ricky Hoffy and this friend of mine from Portugal, Johnny Diaz, and we all three had fish.
2: And everybody liked it? Everybody
4: loved it, and we got a side of domadas, too, you know,
0: those
4: were excellent.
0: Yeah, those are good.
4: Yeah, they were homemade, you know, they're not the jarred ones, so always they were
0: food.
4: Very good.
0: Always good.
2: I love food. Yeah. Don't you wish somebody could bring us some food? You know, Billy Gilatus, this kind of, you started this, and it hasn't happened in years, but when I first met Billy, first ever, I was working behind the board. I was maybe 23, 24, working the Sunday show, and back then John Boris did the Sunday shows. I only did the weekdays, but John was on vacation. So it was the weekend of the Somerville Festival, and Billy comes in. I'm going to say George Hadger George?
3: George Kara George.
2: George Kara George.
0: Oh, nice guy.
2: God rest his soul.
0: Yeah.
2: And they came in with a bottle of ouzo and a couple of plates of food to promote the festival on Grecia. You know, it was Billy's idea. I don't even think he called my father. I think he just came and called.
3: I did.
2: Yep. And it was the food. People. And after that, you kind of started something that all the towns that had festivals would come in on a Sunday.
4: Bring some food for you.
2: Bring your food and, you know, promote their festival.
3: So let's go, Watertown.
2: Let's see if they're
0: bring
2: we're
0: it
2: heading
0: in.
2: There.
3: We got 50 minutes.
2: But we're heading there. But
4: isn't Braintree this weekend, too?
0: Yes.
3: Oh, they are?
0: Yep.
3: Wow, another big one.
2: Yeah.
3: Well, shout out to Braintree, then.
2: Cunningham.
4: But I got to tell you, Watertown, so the line's all the way to the door, and maybe a half hour to get through it. They do a good job
0: it's
4: over
0: so
4: there.
0: So
4: as far as moving the
0: that
4: people.
0: Bad.
2: You know what it is? When you're in those lines, it's not bad because you're usually talking to your pareja. You're usually not in these lines by yourself.
4: You hit it right on the nose. You know everybody in line.
2: You're talking to them, catching up, and the next thing you know, you wish you were in line.
0: I met a lot of people just hanging out there.
2: Yeah.
0: It was great.
2: How many, the Watertown Festival, in my opinion, draws a lot of Greeks. Maybe not quite as many Xeni as
0: Arlington
2: does, for example.
0: Friday night, Arlington was
2: Xeno City.
0: Big time.
2: Yeah.
0: And by the way, congratulations to everybody at Arlington. There's a young committee there. They did a great job.
2: Yeah.
0: I think they're all 40 and under or just right around that.
2: The future is
0: and
2: here.
0: And then my son took over the bar area. Yeah. You know, so him and Luke, my nephew Luke, did a great job. It was 4 days.
2: Yeah.
0: A lot of hard work, but they had a great weekend. So thank you, everybody came.
2: Yeah,
0: but
2: all the festivals.
0: Xeni were there from the town, you know, and they were thanking us. We're saying thank you. They said, no, thank you.
4: They love it.
0: They enjoy it.
4: Hey, listen, Nick, it's a nice night out,
2: especially
4: when the weather's good, you know.
2: And if you're with the right buddy.
4: And you're going to get a great meal for a reasonable price.
2: Yeah.
0: Yep.
4: And the drinks are reasonable, and you get the entertainment, too.
2: Yeah.
4: And it's just it's a nice night out. You know, Ricky's half Greek, but my other friend from Portugal, the guy was ecstatic.
2: Oh, yeah.
4: He had never seen anything like it in his life. Yeah. You know, he says, this is unbelievable.
2: We've gone to several festivals with the girls and their friends there. They're Irish friends, and they go, can we go? When's the next festival? Where's the next festival? You know, and I want to go.
4: Enjoy it.
2: They enjoy it.
3: Well, other than the feasts down the North End, you don't see any other culture do what we do.
4: Billy, it's starting to catch on, though.
3: Is it?
4: Yeah. I mean, I know out in Worcester, the Albanians are doing it now.
2: You know what it is that yes, they are doing it, but don't forget there's so many Greek churches. So we've got 45, you might have two, Albanian churches that have the firepower to put something on like that. So maybe they do it, but not in as much quantity.
3: Yeah, probably. But if you add up all the festival revenue that these 62 parishes, I was just thinking about it. It's going to be somewhere between $8 to $10 million.
4: Sure.
3: If you add up all the revenue of all the festivals, the Greek church festivals.
2: Oh, yeah, I mean, I think that sounds like a reasonable number. You know what I mean? Yeah. Some of them do, you know, 350,000. Some of them do 50,000.
1: Yeah.
2: It all depends on...
4: Hey, listen, it's a big boost for these churches.
3: No doubt. It's a fundraiser for each of them.
0: You know what it is, though, too? And it's more than the money. It's the community coming together.
2: Bingo.
0: It's huge.
4: Yeah.
0: I would say that's more important
2: in
0: some ways. Listen, all the parishes need the money that they get from it. They're not doing it. But, you know, just for that alone. Yeah. But
2: so with that being
0: great.
2: Said, let me just also give a plug to those festivals that are here with us this season. First of all, today, Watertown, final day today. Next weekend, 4 days, Cambridge. And Cambridge celebrates their 50th anniversary of festivals.
3: Wow.
2: So that's kind of an accomplishment. And it's 4 days. I always call it the People's Republic of Cambridge.
4: Magazine Street?
2: Sto Magazine Street.
0: Sto Magazine.
2: Sto Magazine.
4: Yeah.
2: Πήγαινε στο μαγαζί και φέρουμε μια ελληνική μαγαζίνη.
4: Όχι μαγαζί, μαγαζίνη.
2: Μαγαζίνη. Then we go Worcester. Our friends, it was shout out to our friends in Worcester to the boys.
4: Yep.
2: That's next weekend as well.
3: Saint Spiridon,
2: Friday, Saturday, and Sunday. We got Ipswich. Right in July, 11th and 12th. And then we got, of course, Billy Arguiros, who was the founder of this and the brainwave behind it. And I'm not shy to tell it.
0: Brainwave.
2: It was Billy Galatas that really single-handedly had the idea and pulled it off. Arguiros.
4: Billy makes it happen.
2: Billy
0: makes
2: it happen.
0: Your last name was Arguiros, Billy Arguiros.
2: And Billy tells me that we're 70% sold out, right?
3: First 8 days, 70% sold out.
4: Crazy.
3: Isn't it?
4: Unbelievable.
3: It's the biggest, fastest sale of any U.S. venue. That includes the United Center and Barclays twice. So those of you that have not purchased your tickets, I highly recommend you do it sooner than later.
0: Don't wait.
3: By the way, those of you that have ever been to the Aganis Arena, there truly is not a bad seat in that arena.
2: There really isn't.
0: No, there's not.
3: I mean, the back row is only 17 rows from the floor.
2: From the front row.
4: So. Even the bathroom, Billy, the toilet seat. Even
2: very
4: from there,
2: wide,
4: great view.
2: Very wide.
0: But you got to open the door.
2: Very comfortable. Very.
3: Well, live streaming it in the toilet stall.
4: Even that's not a bad seat.
3: Let me just warn people.
2: You really need some help.
0: Yeah.
2: You know, is there any? Do we have anybody who's a psychologist that can assist?
4: No.
3: Dr. Pappas.
2: Dr. Pappas.
4: I went to him. He turned me down.
0: Don't even bother.
2: 781-559-3300. Give us a call wherever you find yourselves. We are the Bench Warmers. It's a full bench. I'm Teddy Dimitriotis, Billy Galatas, Nick Markopoulos, Nick Ipsilanthus. Also, I want to acknowledge, I don't know if you guys were listening earlier, but today I had George Zouvelis on the phone. And this guy, let me tell you, is a real, you know, true Greek character, everything. He acted in it. He was the lead role. Billy's son did some editing and music, whatever they do with the music there. But once a week for life, acting in this movie, if you are a Sopranos or if you're a mafia movie fan, of which I am, you know, you're going to recognize so many people that are actually in the film. They're in the film with key major roles. Let me give some of the guy.
0: By the way, the Sopranos, the 19th anniversary this past week of the final show.
2: Really?
4: It's been 19 years.
0: 19
4: huh?
0: years. How's that?
2: So there was, you know, the roles that were in The Soprano, and Nikki, you're pretty good. So Eugene Pontecervo, Mickey Palmisi, Gigi Sistone. Remember Gigi in the movie?
4: Yeah.
2: Larry died on the toilet.
4: He didn't have a good seat.
2: No. He died on the Bichadou.
4: Yeah, that was a bad seat.
2: But these guys all have roles in this film. It's kind of the whole theme. Billy, you've seen it, and your son. So give us, what's the movie about? And I want people to check it out.
3: Because
2: we got to support this guy.
3: It's about a crooked New York detective.
2: Who's Greek?
3: Who's Greek. George Sivalos plays the role.
2: Mm.
3: And it just goes through the trials and tribulations of being a detective in New York. I'm not going to give away the ending. My son Billy was a film editor. He's also in the movie. And I play a cameo role for about 5 seconds.
2: I just found this out.
3: They filmed some of it up at Lindell's Bakery in the back.
2: Mm-hmm.
3: And they also filmed some at our home. So it was kind of fun.
2: F- Furio. You were in a scene with Furio. Was at your house. Did you know that, Furio?
4: Yeah, I remember Billy telling me a while ago. Yeah.
3: Yeah, it was kind of cool. But George is an amazing independent director. Mm. He's pitched the movie around, and you now can watch it. It's streamed on Paramount, I believe.
2: Yeah, $4.99. I just Googled. I watched it on, I have Xfinity cable.
3: Yeah,
2: Verizon. Verizon, and I just spoke into that speaker thing, and boom, right there, rent $4.99.
3: Limited series, only two episodes.
2: Yeah.
3: And it's gone really well so far, according to George. And, you know, he loves what he does. He's born in Queens. Still lives in Queens. And as Teddy said, he was able to convince a lot of the former Sopranos actors to play in the episode. So, mm-hmm.
4: So Billy, will it continue on?
2: So here's the gig. So right now it's not available on any movie screens. I mean, they did some premiere one in, you know, yeah. one in Dunn's. Here we are.
3: Right.
2: But so what it is they put it out on all these streaming channels at like $4.99 to rent it. Like if you go home tonight and you Google Once a Week for Life, you know, you'll pay $4.99 or you can buy it for $12.99.
4: Okay.
2: Okay. Now, how this industry, he explained how it works. So if this needs volume, you know what I mean? To make it volume and spread it out, to get like Netflix to promote it, needs to see results from some of the lower platforms. You know what I mean? Plus, there was some substantial, and he did it, you know, at rock bottom cost. No matter what, you're talking, you know, I asked about, you know, how do you pay these union actors? He goes, they're union actors. I go, what do you pay them? He goes, it depends on what their grade is. So, you know, some get $200 an hour, some get $400 an hour, some have donated the times because they knew them.
4: Yeah.
2: I mean, it was a wonderful, wonderful story.
3: Yeah, good explanation. That's exactly what it is.
4: So if it gets some momentum, it might continue
2: right.
4: on.
2: Correct. Mm-hmm.
3: It's all about eyeballs.
2: Yeah. Uh-huh. Yeah.
3: It's all about eyeballs.
2: Just like this. My business is all about ears.
3: Right.
2: You know, that's just all about, you know.
3: But it's done well. They said it was well made. He sent it a couple of film festivals. Yeah.
2: So Benchwarmers audience, please. Once a Week for Life. Once a Week for Life. George Zouvelos. And check it on out. It's something to do this week.
4: So that chapter of the AHEPA that he belongs to out in New York.
2: Yeah.
4: And it's the John...
2: I'll tell you what it is. He texted it.
4: Katsavitsis, maybe, chapter?
3: Not Katsamatidis.
2: No,
4: it's not Katsamatidis, but the guy that...
2: John Cassavetes, Hermes chapter 106.
4: Oh. So I think that guy was an actor.
2: Cassavetes was an actor.
3: Yes, he was.
4: And he was a very popular actor back in the 60s and 70s.
2: What did Cassavetes play in?
4: Well, he's been in a lot of movies.
3: Played
4: in
3: a couple
4: He was in a couple of Columbo episodes.
2: Was he?
4: Yes, he was.
2: Really?
4: Yes, and he was the main character.
2: Google.
4: And the guy was a phenomenal
2: like
4: actor. He's played in a bunch of movies, and he's passed away.
2: Yeah.
4: But I think he might have been a New York guy originally.
2: Must have been if he
4: a story in New York, and I think he wound up in L.A.
2: Yeah.
4: And he had a really good film career.
2: Yeah.
4: And when I was reading about this guy, and I saw that, and there he is, there, right there, Nick. You
3: got the Dirty Dozen, Nick.
2: Does he look familiar?
4: You know something? I think he did.
2: Yeah. Nico, does he look familiar to you?
1: Kind of.
2: Yeah.
3: Yeah.
2: You see?
1: Yeah, he was in the Dirty Dozen.
3: He was, okay.
1: Edge of the City.
3: Telly Savalas was in
1: Mickey
3: that.
1: Mickey and Nicky. Yes. Oh, yeah, Telly Savalas.
3: Who's the other guy?
4: This guy's first generation Greek.
1: That was a great.
4: He might have been born in Greece, if I remember correctly. Yeah.
2: 781-559-32. Yeah, we're having a nice conversation. Join in.
3: Jim Brown.
1: No, that was the Dirty Dozen. Yeah. Oh, that's right, Dirty Dozen. I was thinking the other one. Kelly's Heroes.
2: Kelly's Heroes.
4: Vromniko Vodica. Dirty Dozen.
1: Okay.
2: Vromniki Duzina.
1: Yeah, he had a great career.
3: He saw those at the donut show.
2: Vromyari.
1: Cassavetes was born in New York City.
2: Let me see this guy's face.
4: I mean, this is an older picture.
1: He was born in New York City.
2: Let me see if I recognize his face. John Cassavetes.
3: Anyway, guys, you know,
2: vaguely.
3: We are experiencing probably the best sports weekend ever.
2: Yep.
3: The World Cup, clearly, as goes on today. Germany plays this afternoon, and the Netherlands plays Japan this afternoon. Red Sox, who cares about them? But they're actually
1: stink.
3: They're on national TV tonight.
2: Yeah, but
3: then Game Six, the Hurricanes against the Golden Knights. The Hurricanes are
1: 3-2. That's going to be a good game
3: in that series. So
4: hey, didn't Brazil play yesterday?
2: Yeah, 1-1 tie.
1: I can't celebrate a team that's 10 wins under 500. Mm. I'm sorry.
3: Yeah, we're not celebrating them.
4: So you can finish with a tie in soccer? Oh,
2: yeah. Only in these preliminary rounds. You're in a division. So I think the
3: There's 12 groups.
2: 12 groups. So
4: interesting.
3: Four teams per group.
2: Yep. So two of those teams will go to the next round, and then it changes a little bit more. Then it gets into, I think, almost...
3: I think you get 3 points for a win, Nick.
2: Yeah.
3: And you get a point for a draw.
4: For the draw. So I was in Market Basket yesterday.
2: More for your dollar
4: in Market Basket. And the people that were dressed up, because there's a big Brazilian population in Marlborough and Hudson, the people that were dressed up in Market Basket with the Brazilian... unbelievable.
2: Yeah, cool?
4: You know something?
2: It really is cool. All right, we got a call. Why don't you welcome the caller, Nicole?
4: I don't want to welcome whoever's calling, Shay, tell you the truth.
2: Okay, all right.
4: You can welcome.
2: Hello, Nick doesn't want to say hello, but I will. Who's this?
6: If I'm not welcome, I'm going to hang up.
4: Oh, Tim. Well, I didn't know it was you, that's why.
3: What's going on, brother?
2: BT, what's up?
6: It's Artie, and...
2: Artie, all right.
4: I'm Tim. Sorry, Artie.
2: All right, then he's glad he didn't welcome you.
1: Yeah, Artie, I saw Lou last night.
2: Yes, Artie.
6: This is the greatest program that can insult their listeners and still get me speech calls.
4: Still get my call.
3: What do you want? I'm old.
0: We're very good at what we do.
2: We're very good at insults, particularly when it comes to each other.
6: I just wanted to say, I think we forgot John Cassavetes. Rosemary's Baby, if I remember correctly.
4: Oh, right. Rosemary, yeah.
3: Did he really?
4: I'm telling you, this guy has some big roles.
3: Artie, what was his role in that movie? Do you recall?
6: He was Rosemary. He was Rosemary's husband, yeah.
3: Oh, no kidding.
6: He was the one that got her involved with the cult, the next-door neighbors.
3: That was one of the scariest movies.
2: I've never seen it.
3: I've heard of The Exorcist.
4: So you know what's kind of odd about Rosemary's Baby is that the scene with the priest, the priest was speaking in Greek.
3: Yeah.
4: I don't know if you remember that.
3: I do remember that,
4: you know,
3: actually.
4: He was an Orthodox priest.
3: Yeah. Who played the mother? Was Frank Sinatra's, fifth wife?
0: He was also the Alfred Hitchcock Hour.
3: Who was
0: there? Many of those.
3: What was, famous...
6: Ruth, hold on a second.
3: No, it wasn't Ruth.
6: Yes, she played the mother.
3: Can you find that out?
6: She played the mother.
3: Really?
6: Yeah. Yeah, Ruth something or another. She's an old-time actress. She played the mother.
3: That movie's got to be 50 years old.
4: Oh,
3: right?
4: Yeah.
2: I've never seen it.
6: Oh, yeah, I was thinking before some of you guys were born. I mean, come on.
4: Demented movie, Teddy.
3: Really?
4: You don't want to see it.
3: Don't waste your time.
2: Really?
4: Yeah.
2: I've heard of it, but I've never seen it.
4: You'd have nightmares after watching that movie.
2: Yeah, I never like scary movies. Yeah. Is this a scary movie?
4: Oh, are you kidding me?
2: For Vassar.
4: Her head's going around in circles.
0: Yeah.
4: Like the Exorcist.
0: Crazy things. The Exorcist, too. Yeah.
2: That kind of stuff?
0: Yeah.
6: Very quickly, talking about Greek priests in movies.
3: Yeah.
6: In, what the heck was that name? The movie with, oh boy.
4: I know where you're going with this.
2: Father Ted Barbas.
6: Go ahead.
2: The Town.
6: Okay.
2: No?
4: Right. No.
3: The Town.
2: Right. You know the movie The
3: Ben
2: Town?
3: Ben Affleck?
2: Yes. The movie The Town.
3: Yeah.
4: Yeah.
2: Ben Affleck.
3: Yeah.
2: There is a scene at the Mount Auburn Cemetery conducting a funeral. A Greek Orthodox funeral, of which Father Ted Barbas, when he was the Watertown Church, you know.
3: Really?
2: They had,
4: you sure it was a town?
2: Yes.
3: I don't think 90, so.
2: Someone help me out, listener, audience.
4: I don't think it was another movie, Teddy.
2: I think it was the town.
6: One more. The movie The Exorcist.
3: Yep.
6: Okay?
3: Mm-hmm. Yeah.
6: The priest was Greek, and he went to visit his mother, and that scene, they were playing a song by the trio Bel Canto.
3: Really?
2: De Catalaveno, Tipota,
4: Tipota. Artie, I should have welcomed you to the next one. I made a mistake. I didn't know it was you.
3: So did I.
4: Boy, I thought it was someone that was going to insult me.
6: Never.
4: No,
6: never.
4: I know.
6: Never, Nico.
3: So that.
6: So anyway, that's all I have to contribute, unless you have any questions.
2: Before I let you go. First of all, Artie's a very frequent listener, and he texts me couple of times a week when I play Zebekica. So you're one of the only ones that agrees with me when I play Zebekica at 7 o'clock. Everybody else is like, you know, it's too early for a Zebekica.
4: Really?
2: But what you're saying, Artie,
6: never too early for Zabetnikov.
2: There you go.
3: That's right.
2: I like that.
4: I agree with him.
3: He's absolutely right.
2: Yeah.
3: Nice cup of Dunkin' coffee and dance.
2: That's it.
6: And it's usually from, you know, like the Papayuanu, Tsitsani.
2: The old timers.
6: The old timers, yeah.
3: Hey, Art, are you watching any of the World Cup?
6: No, I'm not.
3: Well, he's honest.
1: Yeah, that was pretty quick.
2: No, I haven't watched anything yet,
1: to be honest.
2: I have.
3: I watched last night.
2: I watched
3: the U.S. win 4-1 the other night over... I forgot already who they beat.
2: Small country.
1: Yeah, I was watching a basketball game.
3: In a minute, they beat Paraguay.
2: Paraguay.
3: Although Turkey's in the same group as the U.S.
2: Really?
1: Yeah, there you go.
3: Yeah.
2: So Morocco, who tied Brazil yesterday, what I didn't realize, and maybe you guys can give me an answer. All right, Morocco, I looked it up. There's 38 million people that live in Morocco. So it's about four times the size of Greece population-wise.
1: Okay.
2: Now, my question is, why do we know very few Moroccan Americans? Why haven't Moroccans, like Greeks or Italians, come? You know, there should be, if it's a numbers game, I mean, does that, to me, that says, you know, that the Morocco, you know, well, GDP is just fine and people are happy and.
4: I just don't think there's a lot of Moroccans here in New England.
3: That's what I was going to say.
4: I mean, I do know a couple of Moroccans.
3: I do too,
4: and but you're right. I don't think they've got a presence here in mass.
3: I agree.
4: Not a big presence.
1: I'll just say this is the first time I ever thought about it. So
6: In Morocco,
2: there is not a
6: group of organized crime individuals that are charging $10 to $30 $10,000 to $30,000 a person to smuggle you into the United States.
3: Oh, that's true too.
2: That could be it too.
6: They're not looking to leave.
3: No, we have quite a few Moroccans that work in our business.
4: Uh-huh.
3: Incredible work ethic.
2: Yeah.
3: Incredible.
4: Good people.
2: Smart people.
3: They really are.
2: They seem to be very. The Moroccans I've met are very educated.
3: Very caring.
2: Very educated, yeah.
3: That was an upset, by the way, that tie with Brazil.
2: The tie was an upset, yeah. Brazil is supposed to be the best of the best. Yeah.
3: Well, they've won quite a few, I think,
2: Argentina,
3: in the last 10 years.
2: Too. Argentina's playing today or Tuesday. Anyway, Artie, thanks for the call.
6: I'm going to watch. I'm going to take your advice. I'm going to watch a little bit of it today.
2: You go.
1: Thanks, Artie.
4: Bye, Artie.
2: Thank you.
4: Bye, Artie.
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2: All right, we are back, and Mia Farrow was the name that we were looking for. Thank you.
3: She was Rosemary.
2: She was Rosemary and Rosemary's Baby.
4: She was married to Frank Sinatra.
3: Yep.
2: Give us a list of Frank Sinatra's wives. You just had it. What are the, you know, well-known?
4: Ava Gardner Ava was Gardner. Another one that you might know. The other ones you wouldn't know.
2: You wouldn't know.
4: No.
2: Yeah. Five times, you know.
3: Four times.
2: Four times married.
1: Who do you have on the phone?
2: I don't know. Why don't we say hello? I forgot. Hello, who's this?
10: Your Taylor's Flaherty-Otis.
4: There he is. Flats, we were just talking about you.
1: How are you, Michael?
2: Flats, we were just talking about you.
10: Hey, Nick, did you show the boys the picture?
1: Yeah, I did.
4: He
1: I
4: was
1: did.
4: Just showing it to us. That's what we were talking about.
3: Mm-hmm. I can't believe those boys had their skirts up with in front of your wife, though.
10: The city was electric yesterday. You walked at the State Street Bank building. You walked over to City Hall Plaza.
3: Yep.
10: You ended up having a drink at Tears at the Marriott Hotel. Everywhere you went, there were Haitian colors, Brazilian colors, certainly all the Scotsmen out there, and it was just a great way to spend the afternoon.
2: You know, I stayed away on purpose only because of crowd control. Were you able to navigate yourself around, or were you, you know?
10: Yes. We drove in, and we took Stella Drive, and there was a backup there, and there was a backup getting off of Purchase Street.
2: Yeah.
10: Because we wanted to come in the back and park it out by Franklin Street. But once that was done, we could walk anywhere. We had no trouble. Walked up to City Hall Plaza, talked to a couple of the cops.
4: Nice.
10: We saw this big cruise bus that was starting to double up at City Hall Plaza.
3: Yeah.
10: Can you imagine they were all, you know, getting paid before going up to the stadium?
1: You're going in and out, Michael.
10: Oh, I'm sorry. I'm getting closer to the window. We were talking to a cop, and he said how well-behaved the crowd was. He says, but it's early. And then they read in the paper today, there was not a single arrest.
3: No, there wasn't. I happened to talk to Frankie, and he says that the crowd was well-behaved.
2: Good.
3: And the only backup with traffic was, you know, the Red Sox played yesterday. They had about 25,000 at the game. So
1: yeah, why don't they take the rest of the summer off?
2: All right.
10: Hey, two more thoughts from production menu yesterday.
3: Sure.
10: With Ruth and I. Number one, does it take some of the sting out of the Celtics losing when you know they get beat by the world champs?
2: Mm-hmm.
3: Well, they didn't get beat by the world champs. They never made it to that round. They
10: NBA
3: got beat.
10: Champs.
3: I'm sorry?
10: Didn't they get beat by the Knicks?
3: No, they got beat by the Sixers.
1: Yeah.
2: That's right.
1: Yeah.
2: You're right.
1: Yeah.
2: You're right.
1: It was the year before, last year.
3: It was last year when Tatum blew out his Achilles.
1: Yeah.
4: Well, and they shouldn't have lost to the Sixers.
2: Clean brain, Billy. Clean.
3: Sorry?
4: They shouldn't have lost to the Sixers.
3: No.
2: No.
3: You're right. Remember, they threw up
2: 3-1,
3: weren't they?
1: They were up 3-1.
2: 3-1. Remember that one game they won by like 50?
1: It mirrors when the Celtics beat the Sixers back in the 80s.
3: Flats, you know what's amazing? Is don't forget, or people do forget, that the Knicks played the Atlanta Hawks the first round, and they lost the first two games. So they went 16-1. Since then, or 16-2 since then.
2: Something like that. You're right.
3: So, you know, you got to give them credit, whether they're in New York or not. I just think that team played so well, and they got lucky the past couple of games.
2: But nonetheless, good ball club.
10: Well, it's not the best team that wins. It's the hottest team that wins.
3: Yep.
1: That's true.
2: The best that day, and that's what matters.
1: Yep, that's true.
2: Flats, what else you got
10: to do? One more item to discuss.
2: Please.
10: You guys read anything about Ipswich High School lacrosse?
3: Yes, I did.
1: Yeah, I did, about the cigar thing.
3: Yeah.
10: Yeah, so the first story I read, I'm saying, gee, the kids, they got a lawsuit on their hands. You know, they can sue the school department. They took away the state championship.
2: Because they were shown in a photo smoking cigars?
1: They weren't real cigars.
3: Well, yes, they were.
1: Well, they were banana.
3: They were real.
4: But they weren't even lit, Billy.
10: The story the Globe published yesterday.
1: Okay.
10: The parents produced a receipt saying, here's the supplies we bought to make the fake cigars. However, the date and the time on the receipt was smudged, so it was illegible.
1: Yeah.
10: The athletic director and the superintendent of schools go to the local department store, a grocery store.
3: Yep.
10: They talk to the manager, who pulls out the receipt, and the receipt was from Monday, the day after graduation, and 20 minutes after the team was told they might have to forfeit the game, or they might.
1: No, then they deserved it. They lied about it.
3: The parents covered up for them.
10: the parents tried covering it up. Now, the boys were really cool that they went to the girls and supported them.
11: Right.
10: They had bid for a state championship.
11: Right.
10: But they were guilty. So it's not like they were taking the high road. They just said, all right, we get caught. You know, let's not make a stink about it. But the parents
2: made the
10: stink about it.
2: Yeah.
10: You know?
3: Yeah, they accused the administration of being liars and come to find out that they covered it all up.
2: So what's going to happen?
3: The kids got suspended. They couldn't play. They were in the, the quarterfinals?
10: Semifinals.
2: So that's it. They never played. It's over.
4: No.
10: No, they forfeited it.
3: They forfeited. Now, I don't know if it matters or not, Flats, but were those cigars lit or they just had them in their mouth because they were celebrating their graduation? Do you remember?
10: That I don't know. Yeah.
4: So the picture I saw, they weren't lit. They just had them in their mouths.
3: Right.
10: But that's a violation of the MIA.
2: MIA, no, I heard that as well.
4: Yeah. Just to have it, huh?
3: They said no tobacco products whatsoever. So even if you have it, it's supposed to be a violation, and they got called on it, and they can't.
4: I understand that.
3: That's sad.
4: Yeah. I thought because they weren't lit didn't matter, but I guess
1: it's become a big thing for graduation now. Kids are smoking cigars.
2: They're celebrating with cigars.
1: They didn't. I don't remember that when I graduated.
2: Did I say it on air? Because I don't want to forget.
10: Hold on. To me, every one of you guys.
2: Yeah.
10: If it were your son who was caught with the cigar, you'd say you knew the rule. You pay the price.
1: Absolutely.
10: Would any of you guys go down and try to doctor the evidence?
1: No.
10: Yes. No.
2: But I could also see myself when I was 18 years old, if I won a big game and somebody brought out a bunch of cigars and everybody started toking on them, I'd probably be right in there as well. I mean, you got to.
10: Look at both. Graduation.
2: Whatever. It's a cigar. They weren't sparking up a doobie.
3: No, I understand that. But when we graduated high school, they didn't have those kind of laws prohibiting
4: a doobie.
1: A doobie, Jesus.
4: A doobie, brother.
2: Anyway, did I mention, and I want to thank Dr. John Pappas. Good morning, Doctor. Departed was the movie that Father Ted was in. Did we mention
1: that? You already mentioned it, but you didn't give John the credit.
3: You insisted it was the town.
2: All right, I made a mistake. All right, Flats, you're done. I got another call.
1: Bye, Michael.
2: Bye, Michael.
10: That was gracious.
2: Bye, Michael.
4: I wonder why we're losing.
1: Hey, you're in the same category as Alex now.
2: No, he's a step above. we'll take this next call. Hello, you're next. Who's this before we hang up on you? Who's this?
12: Kalimera Palikaria.
4: There he
2: Michael Teresakis. Before we go, it's his birthday today.
4: Hey,
2: happy birthday, Mikey.
3: Happy birthday, Mike.
1: By the way, happy birthday, Teddy, yesterday.
4: That's right, Theodore.
1: No?
2: Tuesday.
1: Tuesday, sorry.
3: How old now? 68?
2: 67, baby.
3: Wow, 67. Mm-hmm. You filed for Social Security yet?
2: Yeah, I did.
3: Bravo.
2: Yeah.
1: What's up, Mikey?
2: Full retirement, 66 and 10 months.
3: Nice.
12: How are you doing?
3: We're doing okay. How are you?
12: Doing great, thanks.
3: Good.
2: You sound really good, Mike.
1: You sound so excited.
4: Mike, you watched that game last night?
12: Which one?
4: The Knicks.
12: No.
4: You didn't, huh? Wow.
12: No. I can't root for that team.
4: See, I'm with Mike.
1: It's in New York. Why are we all getting excited about New York?
4: I can't root for New York.
2: I don't know why.
4: Yeah.
1: Oh, good.
12: I watched the Spurs blow every single game. Lack of basketball IQ. It's just disgusting.
3: Yeah.
12: I can't stand the Knicks because they're fans. For 50 years, they haven't won anything. You don't hear other than like Spike Lee and a few of them. You never hear from them. Now all of a sudden, everyone's a Knicks fan.
3: Of course, they all came out of the woodwork now.
1: Well, the front runners.
3: Then besides, they were burning buses last night too down in New York City.
12: Yeah, great. Wow. That's a great way to celebrate.
4: They ripped up the city over there.
1: They damaged a police car. You know,
2: any casualties?
3: Yeah.
2: Oh, there were.
4: Yeah, it was a couple of shootings.
3: 17-year-old kid got shot.
2: Yeah. You're kidding.
1: Really?
4: No,
3: not kidding you.
4: It's crazy.
12: Just the difference. I'm not saying that we're better. You have Looney Tunes and stupid people everywhere, unfortunately.
3: That's true.
12: But the video that went viral of the Boston cop kicking a soccer ball, and then there's a video of a police officer getting attacked and beating up someone at a celebration. It's just stupid. I mean,
2: disheartening.
12: I don't want my kid to go somewhere to celebrate and end up getting shot because some idiot got offended that someone stepped on his sneaker because there's 50,000 people in a street and someone pulls out a gun and starts shooting.
4: You're absolutely right.
3: And they were also,
1: good point, Michael.
3: Before last night's game, they were also beating up San Antonio fans in New York.
4: I saw one guy getting beat with a sign, you know, because he was wearing a San Antonio shirt. I mean, come on now.
3: Mikey, getting back to that Boston policeman showing a few soccer moves, that was really cool. It's gone viral across the country.
0: A lot of, that was fun.
12: It's awesome.
3: Yeah. Really
12: it's
3: cool.
12: It's awesome. The Scots are awesome.
3: Yeah.
12: They've come in. I saw them in Somerville and Cambridge. They've come in. They're wearing their kilts.
2: Celebrating their heritage.
12: Our city.
3: Yeah.
12: They're celebrating. It's all fun. It's not.
2: Yeah. No.
12: None of this.
4: They're showing a lot of class, Mikey.
2: Yeah.
4: You know the way they're acting.
3: Yeah. You hear their their motto, right, Mike? No
12: the
3: Scots. No Scots, no party. They were screaming it last night everywhere. No Scotland, no party.
2: Michael, I'm going to go off subject with you just for a second.
12: Go ahead, boss.
2: And I'm a little curious. So today, I don't know if you were listening or if you were in church, but I had this guy George Zouvelos on, who is a director. And you kind of, have you ever heard of this movie, Once a Week for a Lifetime? Have you ever heard of it?
12: Once a Week for a Lifetime. I'm not sure, Ted. I don't think so.
0: The guy's not from Crete. Not
2: sure. No, but... See, that's the point I was trying to make to him on the air. It's a good film. So it's a Greek-American guy. He's out of New York. He's about our age. Really, really much into Greek. Has been acting. He's had many careers. Fire, this, that, the other thing. Make a long story short. Has a lot of connections. He went to acting school. Directed, played the main role. Some of the characters that are in the role were in The Sopranos, well-known. And it's out. It's called Once a Week for a Lifetime. It's filmed. It's done. And nobody really knows about it.
12: Is it streaming anywhere? Or is it,
2: yeah,
12: is
2: you can
12: it
2: go
12: on?
2: To Xfinity. You can go to any of those sites.
12: Okay.
3: Netflix.
2: $5.
3: Paramount.
2: Yeah, nice. All of them.
3: Yeah.
12: Okay.
2: But the point I'm trying to make is that, you know, Mike pretty much knows a lot what's going on with the Greek community. I mean, I do too, but we all do, but still. But, you know, recognition, that's what he needs.
3: Yep.
2: He needs to get this recognized.
3: He's on LinkedIn as well, so.
2: Yeah, but LinkedIn, you know, you're only as good as how you, you know, the friends you make, you know what I mean?
3: Agreed.
12: So, Ted, I hate doing this. I don't want to take your show and put a damper on it, but So what you just said, recognition and about this guy, a year and a half ago, the Philoptochos at St. Athanasios did a symposium on human trafficking.
2: Mm-hmm.
12: And at the time, well done, Father Odysseas.
2: I remember it.
12: Presbytero was there, and then Professor the Yanaiki and Professor Elizabeth Prodromo
2: was there, yeah.
12: It was awesome.
2: Mm-hmm.
12: And it shed a lot of light on this stuff.
2: That was at the Maliotis Cultural Center. It was at the Maliotio.
12: Well, we did one also at St. Athanasios
2: In
12: the Dimitris Bouboulis Hall. But mm-hmm. It was the same thing.
2: Yeah.
12: It was the same symposium, just a different area. But I did training now with World Cup because of my job with Keolis. And one of the things they brought up was human trafficking.
2: Mm-hmm.
12: And I was there like, holy cow, because they're using public transportation to move people. And then on Friday, there was a story released that not many people knew about. And the reason why I'm bringing it up is what your point with this guy also, recognition. There's Operation Yellow Card, where 35 kids were found in Massachusetts that were trafficking victims. And people in the comments, because I read the article, people in the comments are like, oh my God, where did this happen? Where are the kids? Like, we don't know this stuff. And recognition is very important, and getting the word out. Like for my company to put a whole video together for every single employee that's near rail or on the rail to know about these conditions, these signs, these warnings, and then we're also talking about it in the church, stuff we don't know about that actually happens every day. Like you could take the train to go see the Red Sox, and it could be a trafficking victim, and you don't even know it.
2: Mm-hmm.
12: And that's I hate to put the damper on it. You guys,
2: no, I think it's
12: Nick
2: more. I don't think it's damper. I think it's awareness.
4: It's the world that we live in.
2: It's
4: now.
2: The world we live in.
0: And sadly, so
4: something that we're just not used to. You know, I mean,
12: we're not used to it because we were raised. And I'm not saying we're better than anyone, but we were raised. You got to go to church on Sunday. You got to go to church on Holy Week. You got to help out at the festival. You got to volunteer and go down to. The Hellenic nursing home. You got to donate and help the Hellenic Cardiac Fund. You got to go to the Philoxenia House. That's what we were brought up on, And we're not used to this stuff because we were always exposed to the goodness. And it's just so weird how the world isn't all candy and lollipops.
2: Well said, Michael. You know what I mean? Well said. Well said.
1: Yep.
2: Anyway, you're right. We got to change the mood.
1: Yep.
2: And
12: yeah.
2: Anyway. Happy Mikey, birthday. Thanks for the call.
1: Thank you, Michael.
2: Hey, Mike.
4: Happy birthday, buddy.
2: Happy birthday, Mikey.
12: Happy Flag Day to everyone.
2: You got it. That's right. Again, June 14th. Flag Day.
4: 250 years.
2: Yeah. 781-559-3300 is our phone number. We got about 15 minutes left, boys. Don't forget Peter Kukritis should be joining us any moment for his 1 o'clock to 2 o'clock Greek Voice of America. And from 3 to 4 today, John Katzenmitty's 1 hour repeated from this morning's program, The Cats Roundtable with John Katzenmitty's. Again, 781-559-3300 is our phone number. Also, there's something else I want to mention. And, okay, we all know how incredibly expensive the World Cup tickets are. However, there is an opportunity, and it's all to benefit the St. Methodius Faith and Heritage Center. Let me get it up. But you can buy tickets for a raffle. Two tickets with $3,000 value. You know about this, guys. You've heard about this, right, haven't you? So FIFA World Cup, your chance to win two premium tickets. Scotland versus Morocco. It's the Scotland versus Morocco game. And just keep switching out on
3: that's this week. I think it's the 19th.
1: Monday.
2: I think it's, yeah.
1: Monday, 9 p.m.
3: This month, tomorrow?
2: Tomorrow.
1: Yep, the 15th.
2: Oh, so sorry. If you want to get a chance to get in on a raffle, do you have the information in front of you there, Nico? By any chance?
1: The giveaway closes, not the game. I'm sorry. The right. Giveaway closes Monday.
3: And okay. The game is?
1: The 19th.
2: Okay, so you have another day to purchase tickets. It's $100. Let me just see if I can get a...
3: $100 a chance.
2: $100 a chance. I think you can get three chances for $200. Wow, wouldn't that be great? And these are like the premium seats. You're not going to get any better seats. They were $3,000 face value when they were purchased. They're probably 10 times that now. Scotland versus Morocco. Giveaway closes tomorrow. Here it is. $100 per entry. $200 for three entries. And purchase your tickets at World Cup 2026 giveaway, or on social media, they've got a scan thing there, but just look it on up. Go to the Metropolis webpage, and I'm sure one of their social media pages. But a great opportunity to, you know, maybe test your luck and win and get some, you know, front row seats. You know, I think I'm going to buy some after the show today. Might as well. I'm not going. I don't have any plans of going.
3: No?
2: But, you know, I'll spend $100 Thursday for a
3: night.
2: Chance.
3: The game's know? Thursday night.
2: Yeah, yeah. What else? Anything?
1: Nothing.
3: What else? Keep with that. Well, we can talk about the Metropolis Ministry Awards.
2: Go ahead, Billy.
3: Well, this afternoon at 4 o'clock at the Aganis Arena, completely sold out.
2: Mm-hmm.
3: There'll be 800 people there from all over the Metropolis. I understand 55 out of the 63 parishes in the Metropolis are going to be represented. First time at the Aganis Arena. Typically, it's at Gillette, but because of the World Cup this year, the venue got changed. Those of you that are going, I would get there early. There's plenty of parking underneath the Aganis Arena. So those of you that were selected as parishioners of the year
2: of
3: your respective parish, congratulations, and we'll see you this afternoon. It's supposed to be quite an event.
2: Yeah. I want to congratulate, since the Watertown Festival is today and we're going after the match, Nick Yokarinis.
1: Yep.
2: Is the recipient for Watertown.
1: He's been around.
2: He has been around the Watertown Church for so long.
1: Decades.
2: You know, he's just, he's all heart. He's all willing.
1: He's
2: to
1: always
2: big
1: helping.
2: Sports fan.
1: Yep.
2: He's always sending us.
1: Big Red Sox fan.
2: Big Red Sox fan. Yeah. As a matter of fact, big Bruins fan.
1: Yep.
2: He goes to every Bruins game and he's part of that 50-50 raffle.
1: Oh,
2: so
1: wow.
2: He goes and sells tickets for those 50-50
1: raffle.
2: Really?
1: Good raffles. For him.
3: Yeah. Congratulations to Nick.
1: Yeah. By the way, Nick Papakirikos, I saw him last night at the festival.
2: Which Nicko? Short
1: big,
2: or tall?
1: The big one.
2: Okay.
1: Yeah, he was serving food.
4: Upsilos.
1: He stands out. You know, he was probably, he was in line when you checked out. He was sitting, serving bread.
4: Yeah.
1: Yeah.
4: He gave me a roll.
1: Yeah. Yeah, big guy. So shout out to him. He was working.
4: I'm on a roll.
11: 6'7" He was on Nagoya basket. I got to say something.
4: Yeah. So I didn't realize he was that tall because he was sitting down.
11: Nick Papagirikos is 1 year younger than me. We played Goya together. Our families have known each other a lifetime. Okay.
1: Nice guy.
11: Nico went on, became an accountant, opened his accounting firm right from day one. Day one, he called my father. Querido Mitriadi, I'm an accountant. I just graduated. You know my father. I want to start advertising with you. From that day to today, uninterrupted.
4: Wow, good for him. Congratulations.
11: And he's built a very, very successful
1: nice guy.
11: Firm.
4: Good for him.
11: He knows this. Very smart. Very smart. Yeah. 781-559-3300. We've got about 7 minutes left. Any last-minute callers, feel free to call us. Full Bench, Billy Galatas, Nick Ipsilantis, Nick Markopoulos. And again, a program reminder, next Sunday is Father's Day. We just made the game time decision. We are off. We're not going to have... We're going to go home.
13: Are we all fathers?
11: And we're all going to act like fathers.
13: And we're all grandfathers.
4: We're all grandfathers, too.
11: Yeah. So we're going to take next
13: Sunday. Do they have a Grandfather's Day?
11: Well, Father's Day. Because if you're a grandfather, you're a father. Think about it. Think about that one.
13: I just did.
4: So yesterday when I sat down at the...
1: kiddo.
4: When I sat down at the festival to eat, I sat inside, and there was a woman sitting at my table. I think her name was Poppy, I think. Mm-hmm. But she was part of the staff, but she was eating, and she was a listener.
1: Oh, boy.
4: So she did recognize my voice. She said, now I'm glad I can put a face with a with yeah. voice.
13: And was she disappointed?
4: She was. She told me, she goes, she goes, you're pretty ugly now, you know. So I said, well, I got a face for radio.
1: You killed the image.
11: Speaking of that, yes? I went on a boat ride on Friday night, and I met two young, well, not young, we're old. But two gentlemen that from the Worcester area, Stamoulis brothers, that I didn't know, and I've never met them, and they said, wow, you know, it's so weird to hear you talking. I've been listening to you your whole life, and I've never met these guys.
4: They didn't call you ugly, did they?
13: No. They almost threw him overboard.
1: Yeah.
11: I told him I had a perfect face for radio, but that line's...
4: Again. Ba-boom.
11: Ba-da-boom. What else? What else?
13: Can I just remind people, if they decide to purchase tickets for the concert, Teddy, they should go to either Ticketmaster, iudoslive.com, or theaganisarena.com. All the other people that are selling tickets are secondary sellers,
11: yeah,
13: and they're punching up the
11: they buy it for $500 and sell it for $1,000.
1: Right. And so be careful who that second
13: go to Ticketmaster, please.
11: Yeah. All right, we got a call. Hello, you're up next on the bench. Who's this?
14: Happy Father's Day. I can't call you next week, so I tell you.
1: Thank you,
4: Tommy. Tommy.
11: Well, why don't you call back next week? Because we're not going to be here either.
14: Yeah.
4: Tommy, I'll give you my cell phone number if you want to call me. A text would be nice too.
1: I saw Tom Tuesday night.
14: I didn't know
1: the
14: you
1: festival.
14: Were that lonely, Nick.
4: It's terrible.
13: He is, actually.
4: Yeah.
1: Tom was there Friday night. We sat together for dinner.
11: Hi, Tommy. What'd you eat? DF, I guess.
14: I had spanakopita and domadas.
1: Ooh.
14: Friday night, I didn't want the fish, so I had spanakopita and domadas.
4: That's the domadas were excellent.
11: You know, I got to tell you, I don't think I've ever ordered spanakopita at a Greek festival.
13: Why not?
1: Really?
11: Because I'd rather go with... A pasticcio or a souvlaki, but yeah, I don't know. Yeah. I don't know.
13: No. Do you like spinach pie?
11: I mean,
14: we went yesterday.
11: Not enough to order it as my meal.
13: Oh, okay. Sorry.
14: We went yesterday too, but I didn't see Teddy either.
11: So. You'll see me after we're heading there now. We're all of us but Billy. Billy's heading over to to the Aganis Arena. Yeah. Sorry.
13: Did you take your pills today?
11: No.
14: Whose birthday is it today? Because it's my granddaughter's birthday, too.
1: Mike Terzakis.
13: Mike Terzakis.
11: Mike did
13: Flag it. Day. It's name day for his eminence.
1: I think Myra Sakalis.
13: The Metropolitan.
11: That's right. Myra Gadzunas.
1: Gadzunas.
11: I'll always know Myra.
1: She'll always be
11: Myra. Yeah.
14: And, of course, the President of the United States.
11: Oh. That's right.
1: And my cousin Nancy. It's a big special birthday for her, but she doesn't look
13: local. Oh, that's
1: local.
13: Right. The president's 80 years old today.
4: Yeah, aren't they having the, is it the UFC fight?
1: Yeah,
11: it was today on the
13: left. $50 million bucks it cost
4: kinda
13: to put
4: crazy.
13: That
4: thing
11: on. 60, I heard.
13: 60 million?
11: Wow.
13: What's
11: so
13: 10 million
11: is that going to be on, like, who's going to, is that on Fox tonight? Who's going to get that?
4: You know something, I have no idea, but they've been making a lot of fuss about it.
13: They call it the giant claw on the south lawn of the White House.
11: So it's the real UFC fight.
4: Yeah. You bet.
1: Yeah, no, the real deal.
11: And it's in celebration of his birthday that he's thrown for himself.
4: Well, he's a big fan, right?
13: That and 250th anniversary of the country, which is a stretch. And, you know, Dana White's from Boston.
11: Dana White, yeah, they're friends with
4: Dana White. I didn't know that.
11: Oh, yeah.
13: South Boston.
11: I have a friend who's very good friends with Dana White.
13: Well, that's good to know.
11: Yeah. As a matter of fact, he bought his Ferrari off him.
13: Really?
11: Yeah.
1: Oh, that's nice.
11: A Ferrari and a friend
14: of mine. Dana White is the guy. Dana White is the guy.
13: Yeah, yeah. He's the guy, that created the Ultimate Fighting.
11: Yeah.
14: Oh, I thought it was the one who turns the numbers.
13: No. That's the pretty one. This guy is.
1: That's Vanna.
13: He's an incredible entrepreneur, and he created Ultimate Fighting.
4: Yeah.
11: Yeah. Mm-hmm. And it's so huge right now.
13: And they say the tickets to get into this fight tonight event.
11: How much?
13: $1 million, I heard.
11: What?
13: That's what I heard. I don't know if it's true or not.
14: I don't
13: know. $1.5 million?
11: Mono!
4: Wow. Are they having a raffle?
11: $100?
4: Hello? $200 for three?
11: That's funny. Listen, Tommy, we're going to let you go because we got time for one more call.
4: Bye, Tommy.
11: Mark, happy Father's Day next week. Thank you. Hello, last call of the day. Who's this?
15: Yes, Teddy.
4: There he is.
11: Whoa. Where you been?
4: The Phantom.
11: Where you been?
4: Come to the
1: festival today.
15: I'm back, and I wanted to say...

0: Keep it up. Go ahead. You got another minute. Go ahead. Bring it on.
1: Oh, yeah. We started everything. We you know, the arts, science, bodies, athletics. I carry myself with pride. I carry myself with no fear because I am free. The words of the great Nikos Kazantzakis.
2: You're not a Spartan, are you? Whoop, bike if those.
3: He's gone.
1: I love you. Yeah. So, anyways, yeah. I think, I'm you know something about the Knicks? I was kind of, remember the old battles, Teddy, back in the day when I think Havlicek, didn't Havlicek play with one arm?
4: He did.
5: Yes, he did.
3: He was supposed to win that year, and then he had one, yeah.
4: Yeah, he had a bad shoulder.
3: Yeah, he didn't play.
0: I got to tell you, Phantom, you put the biggest smile on my face. There's no way I'm taking another call after you. But
2: well, it's hard to top him.
4: It's the end of the show.
2: It's a good way to end the show.
0: It'll never get better than your
2: call. Brings back memories.
0: That's it. Right? Hey, Phantom, we're off next week for Father's Day, but call us the week after.
2: Well, don't wait another 4 years. Hi, because Phantom. We might not be here.
1: Singapore, I love you.
0: Singapore, yeah, that's it.
4: That's it.
0: Well, with that, not going to get any better than that. A Phantom shows up after, 4 or 5 years. Stay tuned for Peter Kukritis' Greek Voice of America up next. Tomorrow's Mondays with Meletti. I'll be back in the seat on Tuesday. Bye-bye, everybody. Watertown Festival. We're on our way. We'll see you there.

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7: 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He's John Kesimatidis. And this is the Cats Roundtable.

0: Good morning, America. This is the Cats Roundtable. John Catsimatidis here. And we have a great show for you. We have Michael Whatley, the former GOP chairman, and he's also running for United States Senator. John Catsimatidis Jr. And he's going to talk about SpaceX and what do we expect from it. Ambassador James Gilmore, he was always the governor of Virginia. What a big swing that happened in Virginia. Senator Kramer from North Dakota, Dr. Peter Michalos, live long and prosper. Lynn Shaw, helping our children. Andrew Giuliani, soccer. It all started, and he's going to tell us about what's going on with the soccer matches. Let's start off the day. We have the number two guy at the FBI, co-deputy director Christopher Wray. With us today is Christopher Wray, and he is the co-deputy director of the entire FBI. You know, we're going into June. There's a lot of things happening in our country. Give us the priorities of the FBI for this month.
1: Absolutely, John. You know what? I think I'd like to start, which I think is appropriate here, is really I want to kind of talk about just the historic and quite frankly generational reforms that our new director has put in over the last year. He sent an office-wide email out with about 70-plus major reforms, overhaul the agency. And, of course, I don't have the time to go over all 70 of them, but I would like to go over just a few of them, which I think will dovetail into what we really want to talk about is the FIFA World Cup coming up. But really, just to give you a flavor of these reforms, and any one of these reforms, you know, would have taken months, if not years, to do. And to do 70 of them gives you an idea of just the breadth and depth of change, positive change that we're going through. But just to name a couple, first thing he did very shortly on is he pushed about 1,200 resources out to the field from headquarters. Through the years, headquarters had got very top heavy. And at one point, we had a third of the workforce inside the Beltway there, the National Capital Region there. Well, as you know, John, a third of the work doesn't happen inside the Beltway there or inside the National Capital Region. So one of the first things he did was push 1,200 resources out to the field to put them where the work actually happens. The other thing, and I think we talked about it last time on our show, is he's helped to establish these new Homeland Security task forces, which are really focusing on the drug cartels that have been designated by President Trump as foreign terrorist organizations, and really a whole brand new way of taking a whole of government approach as we combat those threats, that very serious and significant threat that I know New York sees on a daily basis. And then the last one, which I think will dovetail nicely into what we're going to be experiencing in the summer, is we have made a lot of space through the director's leadership, through the White House Task Force on drones. We gained a lot of ground in the counter UAS or counter drone space. And I will tell you, we are much more prepared going into significant events like SAIL 250, America 250, and FIFA World Cup when it comes to combating drones because of work we've put in the last year. We've done a lot of work to delegate those authorities down to the local level, and we also purchased a lot of equipment to not only detect these drones, but to mitigate these drones, and we've trained officers all over the country so we can push this capability out to the 11 different cities that are going to be experiencing the FIFA World Cup as part of the game series that are kicking off.
0: So in the last 14 months, tell us all the reforms that the FBI has done to make sure our country is safer.
1: Obviously, I don't have enough time to go over all 70 of them or nearly 70 of them that the director, along with his executive staff, myself included, the co-deputy directors have pushed out. But I will tell you, they run the gamut from pushing resources out to the field. Again, we had a third of our resources, of our total FBI resources, inside the National Capital Region, inside the D.C. area. Yes. And, of course, a third of the work doesn't happen there. And so we pushed those resources out. The counter UAS capabilities that I was just talking about, you know, the establishment of the Homeland Security Task Force and also the establishment and other task force that we started, is we started the Joint Mission Center, which was really predicated or birthed from a directive out of the president's National Security Presidential Memorandum 7, which really has us looking at these anarchist kind of extreme left folks that are doing violent acts to our law enforcement and other federal, state, and local partners that are essentially just trying to uphold the law and order. And so we've pushed a lot of calories. We've pushed a lot of resources into that, along with Homeland Security Investigations, DHS, and our other partners to really combat that, whether it's a protest that has gone violent, whether it's a protest that has prevented some of our DHS partners, namely ERO, from affecting the law. We're working closely with those folks to identify those bad actors side of the First Amendment protections that we're all afforded here through the Constitution of the United States. But when those First Amendment actions become violent, that's when we have to get involved in uncovering those networks and really trying to keep our folks safe and executing that mission.
0: I understand the FBI has a new fraud program that they want to protect the public by.
1: We are really going to focus this year on fraud. And we've got two really main lines of effort when it comes to fraud. We're going to make it a priority this year. And obviously, New York being the financial capital of the world, a lot of fraud. In fact, several, not million, billions of dollars of fraud funnels through New York at some point. But we are going to really start to focus on that. And you probably seen, you may have heard, we've actually started a fraudster most wanted list. So we've always had most wanted terrorists. We've always had most wanted violent criminals. Of course, we've always had our top 10 list, but we've actually started a fraudster most wanted list, which we're running concurrent with the Vice President's Task Force on Fraud, which feeds into all this.
0: Christopher Rea, thank you for what you do.
1: Thanks for having me, and always enjoy coming on your show.
2: The Cats Roundtable.
0: Let's go to Virginia. And I got a good friend there, and his name is James Gilmore. He was the Republican National Chairman for the whole country. He was governor of Virginia, and he was an ambassador. So I don't know if I should call him governor or ambassador, or, but I won't call you late for dinner. James Gilmore, how are you for a Sunday morning?
3: I'm doing just great here, John. Thank you for the chance to talk to your listeners.
0: Tell me, give me the pulse of things. It seems like Glenn Youngkin seemed to be doing a good job in Virginia, and you had a good attorney general besides. And it seems like all of a sudden, it's day and night. It was daytime, and now it's nighttime in Virginia. What happened? You got an attorney general that doesn't necessarily respect the law. You got a new governor that has some strange doings sometimes. You give us the pulse of the situation.
3: Well, first of all, John, there are, I think, two things. First of all, Virginia leans Democrat, is a Democrat state now. And that's largely because of the vast population that's around the Washington suburbs, particularly Fairfax County. It has over 1 million people in Fairfax County. It's very Democrat. And second of all, at that time of the election, the government was shut down, which meant that a lot of the workers had a lot of anxiety about their jobs. The Doge people had fired many thousands of federal workers who at that time were in Northern Virginia, casting their vote for a job. So the first problem was that this was a wave election against the president. And it was a very strong one, and it went everywhere. And it not only elected Spanberger, but it swung in two real nobodies, honestly, to be lieutenant governor and attorney general. And I thought the attorney general was a certain real, the Republican was a certain reelect, but he too was swamped. Then the second thing is that we ran a candidate who I think had not been properly prepared to be a candidate for governor of Virginia. I thought she was a very good person. I supported her, never said anything negative about her, but I think she never quite got a message. And in Virginia, if the Republican doesn't have a message that will capture the voters' attention, the state's going to vote Democrat.
0: James, you were a Republican national chairman, and so you have the pulse of what's going on in the whole country. This November, is the GOP going to have a problem? Or if we solve the problems, what's going on in Iran by September, do you think we'll be okay?
3: Yeah, we might be. John, look, here's the situation, I think, nationally at this point. That is that people are troubled by the president's tone and approach to things. We're in the war in the Middle East, which is not popular. I personally believe, and I've said so before, that the European war is the pivot. The Ukraine war is the pivot. And we're not really participating in that very much anymore. But I'll offer you a little ray of sunshine, and that is I don't really believe the Democratic Party is really offering a real alternative to anything at this point. I think that they're a very strange party based upon gender and ethnicity and all of that. And socialist type of approach like we're now seeing in New York. And it's the Democrats are not a real alternative. So if the Middle East becomes more quiet, if Ukraine continues to hold out and, in fact, advance the way they are right now, I think that the Republicans have a fighting chance in the House of Representatives and will probably hold the Senate.
0: James Gilmore, former Republican National Chairman, Governor of Virginia, Ambassador, thank you so much for calling in this Sunday morning. And I'm going to go to church and pray for our country.
3: Always a pleasure to be with you in New York, John. I look forward to seeing you again.
0: Look forward. 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We'll be right back.
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5: 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His name was Arthur Harold Golden, and he was the rock. Yeah, we learned a lot from him. He served Korean War, World War II, veteran, loved his country, loved his family, provided for his family, but he was a man that believed in the power of love and kindness. Most of what I remember about the lessons he passed on, be kind to other people. A hero. If you're lucky enough to have a father like I had, Father's Day will live in your heart every day.
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13: Let's go to North Carolina, and we have the former chairman of the GOP with us, Michael Whatley, who is running for the United States Senate. Michael Whatley, what the heck is going on in North Carolina? Tell the country.
14: Well, I'll tell you, North Carolina is doing great. We're fighting every day to make sure that people can make more and keep more. We're fighting to keep our community safe. We're fighting to make sure that our men and women in uniform, who are the tip of the spear when it comes to protecting our nation and our interests around the world, the Army, the Navy, the Air Force, the Marines, the Coast Guard, we've got 10% of all the men and women in uniform based right here in North Carolina. So, you know, making sure that we're going to have the resources that they need to protect our interests and allies around the world. We've been to 97 out of the 100 counties at this point, and everywhere we go, people want to see this country succeed, and they want to see common sense prevail in government.
13: What are the big issues that North Carolina's people are worried about?
14: Well, you know, there's really two things, right? Obviously, the economy is always going to be a driver, and we're working on policies that will allow people to make more and keep more of what they make, right? We want lower costs. We want lower taxes. We want people to have, you know, more job opportunities to be able to take home more of their money. Those are really going to be the key economic issues that we deal with every day. What are the tax policies, trade policies, and regulatory policies that are going to help our farmers, that are going to help our manufacturers, are going to help our small businesses succeed? Those are issues we talk about every day. The other big issue that we deal with right now is crime. You know, my opponent, Roy Cooper, let more than 4,000 criminals out of North Carolina's prisons because he didn't want them to have COVID, and unleashed a crime wave across North Carolina that has really been very, very unfortunate. You know, we talk about 4,000 hardened criminals with aggravated assault, assault with a deadly weapon, sexual assaults, rapes, even murders. You know, he let 70 murderers out of jail. And of course, as soon as those guys hit the streets, what did they do? They went right back and started committing more crimes and creating more victims. You know, the most famous guy on that list, a guy named DeCarlos Brown Jr., got rearrested and re-released 13 more times under Roy Cooper's soft on crime policies. And then last summer, he got on a light rail car in Charlotte and brutally murdered Irena Zarotska. That's obviously been a case that's been heard around the country and really unfortunate because she should be alive today. You know, that monster just should not have been on the streets. He should not have been on that light rail car. You know, but there are other victims, you know, 25 other victims that we could talk about. You know, one of the most heartbreaking ones, a little girl named Ivy, whose father had been arrested for drug and weapons charges. He was released by Roy Cooper. He went right back to a life of crime. And while he was in the middle of dealing with fentanyl, fixed a bottle for his daughter, fentanyl poisoning, killed her, 16 months old. You know, these are things that are absolutely should not happen in North Carolina or, frankly, anywhere else in America.
13: Well, I think the other two big items going on right now is we got to bring this war to an end and bring the prices of oil down and bring the price of gasoline down. Once that happens and we have a new Fed chair, interest rates will go down. People can afford to buy homes again with lower interest rates. Well, what say you?
14: Well, I completely agree with you. When you talk about housing, you talk about interest rates and talk about inflation. You know, Joe Biden and his inflationary spending and my opponent, Roy Cooper, absolutely was cheering it on the whole way, you know, drove up housing prices, grocery prices, gasoline prices, absolutely through the roof. The president has taken steps to bring all of those down. You know, we talk about gasoline prices. Yes, they're high right now. They're lower than they were under Joe Biden. And you're right that this is going to go back down once we are free and clear of what's happening in Iran. But let's talk about Iran for a second. I think it's tremendously important that President Trump, you know, made a determination that Iran was on the cusp of a nuclear weapon. And he had campaigned through his entire campaign in 24 saying Iran is not going to have a nuclear weapon. They're not going to be able to deploy nuclear capabilities around the world. They're not going to deliver missiles into Europe. They're not going to deliver missiles over here. And you know what? The president has stood up and said, we are not going to allow Iran to do that. That's why we are deployed right now over there. There are thousands of troops from North Carolina that are deployed in the Middle East right now, and my prayers are with them and their families. But, you know, the president is absolutely right. If you allow Iran to have a nuclear weapon, they will use it. And the world cannot afford to have that happen. And we in America need to stand up and make sure that they can.
13: And let's hope common sense prevails there, because it has to. And we need all our allies to be on our side.
14: Well, we absolutely do. And I think the Abraham Accords, you know, is one of the most undersung accomplishments of the first Trump administration. And the fact that he was able to bring these countries together to talk about putting a hedge around Iran, talking about understanding the threat that Iran poses, not just to Israel, but to the entire region in the Middle East, in the entire world. You know, we need to see the Abraham Accords expanded. But right now, what Iran has done through their unilateral actions and irrational actions is truly unite all of the Middle East against them. Right now, we need to make sure that we end their nuclear capabilities and desires and keep the world safe.
13: Michael Whatley, thank you for coming on.
14: Thank you so much. Take care.
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0: today is Senator Kevin Cramer, North Dakota. You're in New York. You want to go to that soccer game?
1: I do. I'm going to the Brazil versus Morocco World Cup game on Saturday, and I love soccer. I have a son who played very high-level soccer and decided he'd rather make money right after graduating, so I'm good with that. But we're going to that game, and I used to be a college soccer referee, which was perfect, by the way, training for Congress. In fact, what was even better was youth soccer refereeing, because there's nobody in the stadium dumber than the referee. And if you don't believe, just ask all the moms.
0: Now, North Dakota is right on the coast of Canada. What the heck is going on between Canada and you guys?
1: Yeah, I know. Well, first of all, North Dakota gets along with Canada just fine. We're having a little bit of an international problem, as you know. John, I think it'll all be worked out. Canadians are funny people. They're nice people. They're kind people, but they're a little too sensitive. I've told them that. You know, I don't...
0: I agree with you.
1: You know what I'm saying?
0: I love the Canadian people, but they're too sensitive. They got to learn how to take a joke sometimes.
1: I told the National Post, they quoted me. It was kind of a funny sort of feature story about me being, Canadian whisperer in Washington. But they said, do you have any advice for Canadians? I said, yeah, don't be so sensitive. I said, just remember, it's always warmer in Miami than it is in Winnipeg. So don't rob yourselves of the joy of a vacation to Florida just because you're mad at the President of the United States. I hate the messages on the outside of my mug at Starbucks, but I love the coffee, so I have a gold card. You know, I'm just simply not going to let their politics offend me to that point. I do think they're too sensitive. Having said that, they're also quite dependent on the United States, and I think they don't like that very much, but Donald Trump understands that. But we also have a really good supply chain, connected supply chain. We are very integrated, and that's being disrupted right now by some of the upheaval over the USMCA, the US-Mexico-Canada agreement, and the time for renewal right now. It's not renewal so much as it is for a review, and that's what we're in the middle of right now. So we'll see how the banter goes back and forth. They didn't want to be the 51st state. I don't want them to be.
0: But they didn't realize that Trump was joking.
1: I know. I did tell the president, though, I'll take Alberta and Saskatchewan every day of the week. I'd probably even take Manitoba and Ontario. My friend Doug Ford, you probably know Doug.
0: Well, let me tell you something. I put Doug Ford together. They had never spoken before with Congresswoman Claudia Tenney.
1: Oh, sure.
0: And now they love each other.
1: Yeah. Well, Doug's easy to like. He was just in my office last week, and we had a good discussion. Whenever I just feel like talking Canadian, I call Doug. And I find him to be a fascinating, solid businessman and good politician. The thing I grieve, though, is, and I've told Donald Trump this, he practically is Donald Trump. I mean, he's like the Donald Trump of Ontario.
0: He is the Donald Trump of Ontario, and he is a smart guy. He's a businessman, and he knows how to do business and, communicate, communications. And
1: he does.
0: That's important.
1: Yeah.
0: So I'm glad North Dakota is doing well.
1: Yes.
0: I'm glad now, like Claudia Tenney, who's right on the border with Doug, is doing well. I was with Prime Minister Carney a few weeks ago in New York. He came to the New York Economic Club, and we got along well, even though we had our differences about the ostriches in British Columbia. And I got along well with Mike Weissman, the ambassador to
1: great
0: Washington.
1: Guy.
0: Yep. Nice man. And he used to be with Sullivan and Cromwell, one of my law firms that I do business with.
1: Oh, okay.
0: And I also did well with the new trade, Tom Clark, I think his name is.
1: So it's interesting because one of the things that Prime Minister Carney has done, which I'm not sure those of us in the United States fully appreciate, their form of government, as you know, this parliamentary form of government, obviously the Prime Minister's and his cabinet are members of Parliament. And it's rare to bring somebody even into the diplomatic corps who's not a politician. And in this case, he has brought in bankers like himself. He even started a new organization called, DIA, the Defense Industry Group. And they're quasi-government, but they're led by a banker, not a parliamentarian. And I think that part of Canada's past, that Justin Trudeau, who put socialism on steroids, bringing some business-minded people to Canada makes all the sense in the world. I just want us to get our relationship with Canada squared away so that we can be part of it. North America has so much to bring to the table as a continent, not the least of which is energy.
0: I was there with Prime Minister Carney at the New York Economic Club, And he said it exactly right. He said that our friendship together is more, the parts, the whole is worth more than the parts. Working together, North America is a great power.
1: So that's a great point, because this is what I think we have to understand. As, you know, over 300 million, roughly almost 350 million people with, you know, 25% of the wealth of the world, we are the consumers of the world, even though we're 5% of the population. Canada's 40 million people really adds up to more than 40 more people when you combine the resources of the continent. When it comes to energy, John, together we are a powerhouse. We're multiple times Saudi Arabia and the Middle East.
0: We are a powerhouse. North America, yep. Not even with Alaska, not even including the Arctic Ocean, which right. We should take a better charge of.
1: Yep.
0: We are the powerhouse of the world.
1: Now, one thing Mark Carney did do, and this was something I advised him the first time I met him, I went up to see him about a week after he was elected, is he has gotten on board with national defense. And our generals have confirmed that with me, that they are now at over 2% of GDP in Canada. This was something that Justin Trudeau was proud that he was reducing Canada's contribution to its own national defense, and more importantly, to NATO, their founding member of NATO. He's now got them at 2% going toward 5%. Even the United States is only at about 3.5%. So these are big leaps for Canada, and I hope all of that is
0: recognized. And I think that maybe the Europeans are finally realizing we still have a major problem with NATO.
1: Yep.
0: The European community has their own problem.
1: Yep.
0: And Greenland is very important to defend Europe and to be able to defend all of North America.
1: It is. Whether it's our country or just a good ally, it's very important. But I think that this is one of the great gifts that Donald Trump has given to the world, even to those who don't know it's a gift yet. And that is getting Europe to take more ownership of their own security. As we look at the big fight in on the South Pacific and looking at the big fight in China, we can't spread ourselves that thin. We still have to do more, John. We have to add to our national defenses. I'm on the Armed Services Committee. We passed the National Defense Authorization Act out of committee last week. Hopefully we can get it on the floor within a week or two and demonstrate, hey, we're for real. We're going to build up our munitions. We're going to build up our modernization effort. We're going to continue to blow away from China in space. But everybody else has to do more as well.
0: I agree with you 100%. Senator Kevin Cramer from the great state of North Dakota, a big oil producer for the United States, too. Thank you so much for coming in. Thank you for your common sense. And thank you for just being yourself.
1: I like being myself. It's the only person I know how to be, John. Thank you for the opportunity.
2: The Cats Roundtable.
0: With us this morning is Andrew Giuliani, the executive director of the White House World Cup Task Force. Congratulations. I understand you guys started on Friday already. And tell us what the heck is going on.
3: Hey, John. Well, obviously, this is just the largest sporting event, really, in our country's history. You could even argue in world history when you look at the viewership numbers, the size and scope of these events, the safety procedures that go around these events. I'll just go into a comparison with the Super Bowl because I think it gives Americans a real good perspective about how much of the world is watching. The last Super Bowl, about 130 million people around the world watched. The last World Cup final, 1.6 billion people watched. We're expecting for this World Cup final in the Meadowlands for over 2 billion people to watch this World Cup throughout the 104 games spanning 16 North American cities. It's going to be an unbelievable celebration also going on over America's 250th birthday. What a summer it is to be an American, and what a summer it is to be in America.
0: If you look at the big world, soccer versus NFL football, and NFL football is coming up fast, where do they both stand?
3: In the United States, obviously, NFL football is still king. But then you go outside of that, soccer really is king. And you could see that with all the international travelers that are coming to the United States from South America, Brazil, Argentina, two countries that have incredible soccer history, to all the European countries that are coming here, to all the African countries that are coming here as well, and Australia, the Asian countries as well. I know South Korea kicked off a couple of days ago. Really, really amazing to see just how all these different cultures end up coming together for this World Cup. And this really becomes a 39-day celebration. And it really creates great opportunities, not just from a diplomatic standpoint, but great opportunities for maybe countries that wouldn't get in the same room to get in the same stadium together and, believe it or not, create conversations that can lead to lasting good outside of the soccer pitch and outside of these stadiums that we play in.
0: So not only are we going to be competitive football-wise, we want to make some goodwill bringing everybody together.
3: 100%, John. And that's how the president has viewed this. You know, when I first spoke to our good friend about this 15 months ago after he had signed an executive order creating this White House task force on the World Cup, what we ended up speaking about was, hey, there is going to be no larger platform than the World Cup to be able to show off American exceptionalism to the rest of the world over our first 250 years, and then the great hope and promise of the United States of America over our next 250 years. What we've done on the task force, John, is we've tried to make sure more than anything else that we can strike that balance between making sure those people that want to come for the World Cup, want to come for America's 250th birthday, have a pathway to legally do that, while also making sure bad actors and those that are trying to illegally get to the United States do not have access to do that.
0: How many games is the United States going to be playing?
3: 78 in the United States of America in our 11 cities. Let's hope the United States men's team ends up playing 8 games. That's what we want. That means they're making their way to the final. You know, I know that some people say it's a long shot here for the United States men, considering just that we're a younger soccer nation when you consider the Englands and the Brazils and the Argentinas and how all their top talent end up going into soccer. But the U.S. men's team is actually one of the top 15 teams in the world. So, I mean, they do have a chance, if they get hot and go on a run, to go very deep into this tournament. And, you know, just like that 1980 U.S. Olympic hockey team, I do believe in miracles. So, I mean, wouldn't it be an amazing story, John, thinking about this, if over our 250th birthday, the U.S. men's national team is able to go on an improbable, unlikely, nearly miraculous run and be there at the final of the World Cup in New Jersey here in 35 short days.
0: Oh, that would be absolutely great. What could be better public relations than the United States team ending up in the top 5, top 10, top 3? That's great public relations.
3: Yeah, well, and John, to your point right there, I mean, could you imagine what that would do to bring the country together? I mean, what I'll just point out, and one of the important things that sports plays in our civic life is it's an opportunity for people from all different backgrounds, different racial backgrounds, different religious backgrounds, different political beliefs, to be able to go and unite around that one jersey, that team, even if it's just for 90 minutes. And you look at each other as people, not as the opposites. That's what sports can do. That's what I think the World Cup can do. And that, more than anything, is why we're rooting for this U.S. team to go on a deep run.
0: Andrew Giuliani, thank you so much for coming on. We'll catch up again real soon, and good luck in everything we're doing.
3: Thank you, John.
0: You are listening to the Cats Roundtable. We'll be right back.
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4: Powerful, emotional, and utterly fearless. Rising during the 1920s, she brought the pain, passion, humor, and hardships of Black America directly into the nation's consciousness. 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Yet her influence reached far beyond blues music, shaping jazz, soul, and rock.
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6: For me, you know, being the father of two amazing children, my beautiful wife, Danielle, great mom, my two great kids, my 22-year-old daughter, Ava, she's accomplished so much, and my 17-year-old son, Gabriel, about to go off to college. So being a dad is the most important job, but I learned from the best. I know that everybody thinks their dad is the best, as well you should, but my father, he passed away, and it still hurts every bit as much today as it did then. I can't help but think about A, what a great dad he was, and B, I hope he's watching from somewhere and is proud of the job that I'm doing with my kids. So, Dad, Harvey Rosenberg, I miss you, and I forever love you. Happy Father's Day, everybody.
7: 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Happy Father's Day.
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0: With us today is Dr. Peter Michalos. He's got a new book coming, How Do We Live Longer and Enjoy Life More? Well, Dr. Peter, what do we have on the agenda for this discussion?
1: Well, today, John, we're going to talk about an important topic, and that is the World Cup is coming to town, and some people have expressed concerns because basically this turns out to be a mass migration event, and it's 1.2 million people that are going to come to New York City, and nationally it could be anywhere from 5 to 10 million people nationally, and about the majority of the games, 78 out of 104 of the games are going to be played here in the U.S. So when we have people coming in from all around the world with different issues, for example, different levels of vaccination, one of the big concerns, of course, is always measles, because there's a declining rate in measles vaccinations around the world, and that's one of the concerns, and COVID and RSV, which is respiratory syncytial virus, and the norovirus, which we hear about a lot, spreading fast on cruise ships, which can cause severe diarrhea and people can get quite sick. So that's one of the concerns that people have with these events. And MetLife Stadium holds 82,500 people. So there have been a lot of preparations with all the hospitals. And in New York, of course, we have the oldest hospital in the United States, which is Bellevue Hospital. And they have a whole biocontamination ward, including an active TB ward. Nobody likes to talk about it, but there are cases of TB coming into the United States from outside the United States. And, you know, measles, of course, we said is a great risk. And one of the things, the good thing about measles is you can actually do a blood test and you can check to see if you have antibodies against the measles. And it's called the IgG antibody test. If it comes back positive for antibodies, you're safe, you're covered. If it comes back negative, that means you don't have any antibodies. If it comes back equivocal, it means you don't have enough antibodies. So that might be a case for getting a booster. And people can actually go to most of the labs now, even without a doctor's prescription. You can order it online, go to a lab, and you can find out your titers for all the different childhood vaccinations to see if you have enough protection. Of course, the biggest fear that everyone has is Ebola and things like, you know, the Marburg virus, which can come from some of the countries that have big travel restrictions now, from the DRC, Democratic Republic of Congo, and from places like Uganda, because people are always terrified of Ebola because that has an extremely high fatality rate. And that's why now flights coming from those countries, they have to go through only Dulles Airport right now where they can be screened. Meanwhile, we've already forgot and stopped talking about hantavirus, but there's actually 13 people still in quarantine at the University of Nebraska and Omaha in these quarantine units. And, you know, some of the people have been released to home detainment, but, you know, these people were basically forcibly told that they have to go into quarantine. Thank God nobody died from that here in the United States. That was the incident that happened on the Dutch ship down in Argentina, the MV Honduras, on one of those polar cruises. So the things you can do to protect yourself if you're going to be going to these stadiums are, of course, washing your hands. Whatever you do, make a conscious effort. Do not touch your face. Do not touch your nose. And if you don't have access to a sink where you can wash your hands for at least 20 seconds, carry one of those little alcohol-based sanitizers, spritz your hands. And I would avoid shaking hands more. Fist taps are probably better when you're in a place with 80,000 people. And I would probably stick to the hot food.
0: Well, when you come in to JFK Airport and get off the airplane, does anybody check you?
1: Not right now, they're not. But what I would do is if I was in a stadium, for example, and I was sitting people around me within like 10 feet and someone started coughing and hacking, I'd carry a mask in my pocket and I'd probably put it on just to reduce the chance because, you know, TB is happening. People go on the subway, believe it or not, you know, people catch TB. That's why we have TB wards. Nobody likes to talk about it, but measles can spread. If somebody has measles and goes into a stadium with 80,000 people.
0: So bottom line, with all these foreigners coming in, especially for the soccer matches, everybody should be more careful. Is that bottom line?
1: Yeah, bottom line, be more alert. Don't touch your face and hands. Try to wash your hands. Carry a sanitizer. If someone's hacking and coughing, it's not a bad idea to carry a mask with you. And update, you know, make sure your vaccinations are updated, like measles, because measles, a lot of these countries, people haven't been vaccinated against measles. So just common sense precautions. And, of course, as we always talk about, eating a healthy diet, you know, keeping your vitamin D levels up. And keep listening so you can stay healthy and safe and live long and prosper.
0: Thank you so much, Dr. Mihalos, and we'll talk again real soon.
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11: Hello, folks. I'm Larry Kudlow, and this is the Larry Kudlow Show, and it's a great pleasure to be with you on a beautiful Saturday here in the Big Apple. And there is plenty of news breaking right at the top. Mr. Trump, President Trump has knocked off one of the evils. One of the evildoers in this hemisphere. He's going after the Iranians in the Eastern Hemisphere, but in the Western Hemisphere, interesting, important. U.S. Southern Command delivered a swift and lethal kinetic strike to successfully execute Nino Guerrero, the infamous leader of Tren de Aragua, one of the most bloodthirsty terrorist organizations on planet Earth. So good for the Southern Command. This was in Venezuela. Truth Social put out, actually last night, but I'm reading it this morning. It's very important. Very, very bad guy. This action was coordinated with our friends in Venezuela, with whom we are working very well. As a result, Tren de Aragua terrorists no longer have safe haven in Venezuela or anywhere else. Under my leadership, we will find these vicious murderers and drug lords anytime, any place, and send them to the depths of hell where they belong. God bless America, Donald Trump. You know, I like this, I mean, because he's a bad guy, and because these gang leaders here in the States sent over by him. In fact, so many of the illegals, the criminal illegals, who are murderers, child molesters, rapists, and so forth, come from this gang, and he's their leader. So this is a very good thing. And in the paper this morning, it's interesting, I noticed an article in the New York Post, Harvard-Harris poll. New support for deportations. From 75% to 80%, including Democrats at about 70%. This is the Harvard-Harris poll, which I think is one of the very best polls. 80%, okay? 80% support deportations, especially deporting criminals. Now, here's Mr. Trump and our armed forces nailing this guy, the head of Trinidad. But also, these blue cities and states, Democrat-run, waging war against ICE. We just had it here in New Jersey. And, of course, you've had it in Chicago and Los Angeles and all the big cities run by Democrats, waging war against ICE, not against the criminals, not against the terrorists, not against the illegals, but against ICE or the customs people, the ones who are trying to uphold law and order and get rid of the criminals. You've had 3 million self-deportations, but you've had a lot of criminals. It's illegal to, it's a crime to cross over, yes, cross the border. But these are criminals. Here they are in the states committing heinous crimes. And I just say this because the polls show that people support what Trump is doing. And these blue states and their mayors and governors who think they're so wonderful by waging war against ICE are completely wrong. Completely wrong. And polls are showing it. In fact, support for deportation of criminals is going up, not down. You know, people said, well, what happened in Minneapolis or what happened in Chicago or what happened in Newark, New Jersey is reducing support. No. Support for criminals, deportation is going up, not down. I lead with this. I'm going to get to Iran in a minute. I'm going to get to Elon Musk, the first trillionaire, in a moment. But I just wanted to lead with this because not only is the president's Truth Social very important, his announcement, which was made last evening. Let's see, it was put out at 9:48, called 10 p.m., in case you didn't see it, in case it hadn't been reported for you this morning. But the poll is the clincher. And by the way, the Harvard-Harris poll, which is run by a Democrat, Mark Penn, friend of mine, good guy, very good guy. Clinton, a Bill Clinton Democrat, is among the most accurate polls. We'll have our great pollster, John McLaughlin, later on the show with Steve Forbes to talk about this and many other things. Anyway, if you want to hear this show over the internet, you can. You can live stream us, LarryKudlowShow.com, LarryKudlowShow.com. Easy enough. And by the by, please, during the week, come around, join us. Fabulous Fox Business, the TV show named Kudlow, is on at 4 to 5 p.m. every day, Monday through Friday. 4 to 5 p.m. every day, Monday through Friday. Fabulous Fox Business. If you can't make it at 4, for heaven's sakes, just text your favorite 9-year-old, and she'll show you how to DVR the show. It's not hard. Now, the first trillionaire, it's a great story, the trillionaire story. I love this. Elon Musk, by the way, I've been doing anchoring and hosting on TV and radio for a very long time, just about 25 some odd years, actually radio longer. One of the best moments I had was about a little over a year ago, 2025, I don't remember. March, April, May, I was invited to interview Elon Musk in the Indian Treaty Room, which is in the old EOB across the street from the West Wing of the White House. We went about 20, 25 minutes. It was a wonderful, wonderful moment. I had met Eli when I was working in the White House in the first term, but interviewing him, he was doing Doge, trying to clean up waste, fraud, and abuse. And it was great to meet him and interview him. And now here he is, genius, genius that he is, smartest guy on the planet. The SpaceX IPO, which was a $75 billion offering. I think it opened at 135, and it closed at about 160. It was up about 20%, 19 or 20%. Really something. It's worth now $1.77 trillion. $1.77 trillion. Elon owns the bulk of it. So he is our first trillionaire. It's combining SpaceX, and it's combining his satellite company. And it's not Tesla. Tesla is not in here. And it's combining, SpaceX, the satellite company, and the AI company, AI, all three, not Tesla. So I say Elon will do fabulously well. He always does. He always does. The satellite company has been making money. He's going to have to build out the AI company. And, of course, he'll build out the spaceship company. But he'll figure out ways to monetize everything. The guy's a genius. I'm sorry, in a way, that his Doge effort in the White House slowed down. And he was only there for a year or so. He wanted Congress to do much more. He wanted the president to do more. Maybe they'll get around to it. I mean, we'll talk later in the show why the Republican Senate and House are not doing more. But he's just such a smart guy. And here's the thing, folks. He's an immigrant, but he's a legal immigrant, right? He's from South Africa. He's an immigrant, but he's a legal immigrant. And he's a legal genius immigrant. And it just shows you how powerful America is. We do stuff that nobody else can do. We are so far ahead in all this advanced technology. And then you've got people on the left who are trying to say how bad it is. It's dangerous. AI is going to cost jobs. No, it's not. AI is going to create jobs. Schumpeterian gales of creative destruction, Joseph Schumpeter. Technology revolutions always explode economic growth. They cause explosions of growth and job creation. There may be some job losses, but it'll be overshadowed. Just look at what's happening in the numbers. You know, the last year, we're creating a lot of jobs. So if AI is going to stop jobs, why hasn't it stopped jobs? The answer is because all these lefties are a bunch of Luddites. They want to stop progress. They want to stop future. America is the greatest incubator of advanced technology. America is the greatest wealth creator, job creator, economic growth creator. Nobody is even close to what we're doing. No one, including China. 90,000 worth of GDP per person in this country. In China, it's less than 14,000. It's one of my favorite stats. Talking to Newt Gingrich on the TV show last night about all this. There is nobody that can touch it. And here's the first trillionaire, an American, immigrant, legal immigrant, genius, Elon Musk. SpaceX IPO. Absolutely fantastic. Let me take a break. I'm Kudlow. We'll be right back.
12: 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Any man can be a father, but it takes someone special to be a dad. This Father's Day, Red Apple Audio Networks celebrate the man who has always been there with a card that says what words sometimes can't.
0: I have to be honest with you folks. Father's Day is tough for me because my father was not in my life. So it's a lot of hit and miss. It's a lot of trial and error. It's a lot of hoping and praying that you're making the right decision. In terms of being a father, being a father is very rewarding, and here's why. You watch your children grow. Being a
3: a father is very challenging because oftentimes the buck stops with you for the final decision as it relates to your children, your wife, your family. It's an awesome responsibility, but it's one that I think if you talk to any father, none of us take it lightly.
13: 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Happy Father's Day. 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
11: By the way, just as an aside, if you're thinking about such things, the American soccer team won last night. They beat Paraguay 4-1. This FIFA championship here in the U.S. I know we're all rooting for the Knicks. I get that. We'll be all set side tonight. I've been rooting for them for 50 years. Just want to just insert this because I think we have a pretty good soccer team. I used to play soccer in prep school, and I watched a little bit last night, and they did very well. 4-1, beat Paraguay. Anyway, big story yesterday, and it's driving stocks up, driving gold down, driving oil and gasoline prices down. We may be close to a memorandum of understanding with Iran. That's a very important story. I know we've had false starts, and to some extent President Trump has occasionally overplayed his hand on this, but people are saying there's a 75-80% chance, and a lot of detail coming out, and it is a very, very big story. You could be changing history here, changing history, changing the Middle East, promoting freedom. That includes Israel, of course, and expanding the Abraham Accords. And I always believed, as much as he wants a deal, President Trump will not make a bad deal. He will not make a bad deal. And what's been surfacing on this Iranian story is that Mr. Trump's red lines are being preserved. The enrichment of uranium must be either destroyed, enriched uranium, or moved from Iran to the United States. We will work with the UN, but we will be there. They must give up their nuclear, all of their nuclear operations. Here's the key point for me. No money will change hands for signing this. Iran can sign this, but they're not going to get any money. And in fact, they're not going to get, we've frozen their assets. We've frozen, you know, Operation Economic Fury from Scott Bessent, the wartime Treasury Secretary. He's already seized probably $1 billion of cryptocurrencies. Bank accounts offshore. They're not going to get a dime. Not a dime just by signing this. They have to show that their behavior is changing. Okay? No more terrorism. No more nuclearization. No more enriching uranium, none of the, and strict verification procedures. White House saying yesterday, our approach here is to verify, verify, verify. And the Iranians will not get any benefits until and unless it is verified that they have changed their behavior. They will get no money upon signing this memorandum of understanding. And they must, of course, reopen the Strait of Hormuz. But point is, any monetary returns to Iran will be tied to actual performance. And that's a key point. And I can't say, you know, Iran has, they've never agreed, they've never made good on any deal. Now, most of the deals have been bad, the Obama deal in particular. I mean, Obama gave the money, and Biden gave the money, and it was insanely stupid. In the past, they've always taken money, and, you know, what have they done? Pursued nuclearization, pursued enrichment, pursued terrorism, you know, now making mischief in the Strait of Hormuz. They're not going to get a dime unless verifiably they have changed their behavior, and that's going to take months and months and months. Now, I can't sit, you know, I don't know. Will they do it? Who knows? You know, Mr. Trump has been pursuing what many call coercive diplomacy. That is to say, bombing diplomacy. And we've destroyed their country. And by the way, Trump talked about destroying their infrastructure, water, energy, power, bridges, you name it. And they seem to have cried uncle right after that. But I can't say yes, I can't say no. I will say the possibilities here are improving, that Iran is finally saying uncle, and they are finally surrendering. And we'll see how this plays out day by day, whether they sign this document. Okay, the Prime Minister of Pakistan seems to be in the lead here. They're calling it the Islamabad Memorandum of Understanding. It will be signed in absentia. I don't know, maybe J.D. Vance, Vice President Vance, will go to Europe. As of last evening, our show, that was not the case. I've been looking in the paper this morning, so we don't know that. But I want to say, you know, whatever happens, President Trump has held the line. And that's a very good thing indeed. We didn't want him to give in. And you're seeing it in the oil markets. Oil prices are coming down. Gasoline prices are coming down. Gold prices are coming down. Stock prices are going up. Maybe we're climbing. This could be the beginning of the end. It's not the end, but it could be the beginning of the end. We're going to talk about it on the other side of the break with two distinguished experts. I'm Kudlow, folks. Stick around. Lots more to do.
1: 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I'm on a new tonight.
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4: Ladies and gentlemen, when you talk about the architects of hip-hop, you begin with Grandmaster Flash. Born Joseph Sadler in Barbados and raised in the Bronx, this man didn't just play records, he reinvented the turntable itself. Flash pioneered cutting, scratching, a quick mix theory, techniques that transformed DJs into performers and hip-hop into a movement. With the Furious Five, he gave the streets a voice, especially with The Message, a record that brought social reality crashing into popular music. Hall of Fame honors followed, but the real legacy? Every DJ who ever touched two turntables owes this man a debt. Grand

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7: And we're talking about this so-called Islamabad Memorandum of Understanding, which could be the beginning of the end. 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We're speaking with Mike Cirilli, retired U.S. Navy SEAL. 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
8: I do. Heartfelt. It's called The Unsung of Arlington, and we tell the stories of extraordinary Americans who made the ultimate sacrifice on our behalf. that are laid to rest in Arlington National Cemetery, which, Larry, I know you've been there.
7: Yep.
8: One of the most beautiful pieces of land within this great country.
7: You bet. It is beautiful. It's heartbreaking, but it's beautiful. You're right.
8: Yeah.
7: People that made the ultimate sacrifice. And we've got Alex Gray, as former chief of staff of the White House National Security Council under Robert O'Brien. Now, Alex is CEO of American Global Strategies. I think part of the time I worked for Alex Gray. I don't know. I have to figure out those lines of communication. My many things that I do that I don't really understand. Mike Cirilli, I wanted to ask, it's really a military question. I think the president was looking very carefully at bombing Karg Island, the economic depot, the oil depot of Iran, which would have been a killer. But many people said he just couldn't do it. You'd have to have troops on the ground and so forth. I don't know whether you have any experience or knowledge of the Karg Island story, but I know he was looking at it, and then he pulled back, Mike. What's the feasibility of that?
8: Well, this is what the U.S. Marine Corps is built for. And with roughly anywhere from 1,000 to 1,500 troops, they could have easily taken that island. I was not so worried about the offense, what we call joint forced entry operations. They do this for a living. So the taking of our Karg Island was not the primary concern. It's the defense. And Larry, as you know, we say in the military, you lose more people on the defense than you do the offense. And so ultimately, they would also have to move naval assets deeper into the Gulf around that island to create a layered anti-missile or drone defense for those troops on the ground. But I don't think bombing the island was that may have been an option, but I think they were eyeing actually putting troops on that island, which, you know, guys, we get into a very gray area. Is that troops on the ground? It's an island. It's not the mainland. You know, I didn't see that as a commitment of a larger mass of troops into the mainland of Iran, which would be a strategic miscalculation. But to grab their economic, you know, viability in grabbing that island, that may have been the right call. It just was seemingly called off because Iran came to the table.
7: Right. And Alex, I think, again, this is under the heading of coercive diplomacy or, you know, diplomacy through bombing. I think the president was quite serious and even close to going after the mainland Iran infrastructure. You know, the bridges, the tunnels, the power systems, the water systems. Now, that would have been a straight Air Force bombing mission, wouldn't it?
9: Yeah, Larry, I think you would have used Air Force assets, Navy assets that were pre-positioned on our carrier strike groups that are in the region. And, you know, this goes to the larger point that Mike has made, you have made. We cannot allow, as Iran is undertaking these negotiations with us, given their history, given what we know about how they negotiate, we have to maintain the type of assets in the region that can put those, that type of inland infrastructure, can put Karg Island, so that's marine amphibious ready groups, marine expeditionary units, all the things that we would need to do those type of targets as necessary. If Iran doesn't keep its word, we cannot, as part of some sort of tentative deal, take those out of the region. If we do that, not only will it be harder for us to go back if we have to, but it will also take away the deterrent impact that Iran has to know. They have to know that we will do those things if they don't honor their word. Otherwise, there is absolutely no way, given their history, that they'll do anything they commit to on paper. So that, to me, is the most critical thing to watch over the next 30 days.
7: So think about this, Alex, and Mike also, but just think about this. You've got this. So they could sign the memo, okay, and the memo lays out rather specifically the red lines that President Trump has always wanted. Okay, good. But with respect to monitoring and verifying their behavior and their performance, you know, and I'm sure they're going to have a long discussion. It's a technical discussion. I mean, just going in and getting the enriched uranium. And, you know, from the White House leaks yesterday, you know, and there were good leaks. They're not bad leaks, but you know, informational leaks. But the fact is, let's take the enriched uranium. The UN's going to be involved. The United States is going to be involved. We're going to have to map that out somehow. And, in fact, we're going to have to map out a lot of things. That's going to take a long time, Alex. And they're not going to get any money unless and until those metrics are met. So you think, I mean, is this feasible? I guess I'm asking.
9: You know, Larry, I think operationally it's feasible because of U.S. intelligence capabilities, because of President Trump's longstanding commitment, and really he has in so many ways, more than any president, been he has been the bulwark against an Iranian nuclear program going back to his first term. So I think we have a better chance of doing this than I would have said at any other time. However, I do think the biggest problem here is that while this is all going on, the Iranian regime is going to be fighting factionally over who's going to be driving the future of that country. And the IRGC, my bet would be the IRGC comes out ahead. They have the guns and they have control of most of the economy. People forget they're a mafia as you know, they're a mafia as well as a fanatical paramilitary. And I have every reason to think at the end of the day, the IRGC comes out ahead and they have no incentive to comply with anything. And that's why we have to keep this credible deterrent in the region because of the IRGC.
7: And Mike, Mike's really, you're going to have, quote, boots on the ground. I mean, it's specified in this with respect to the enriched uranium operation, whatever that is, but we're going to destroy it or remove it and transfer it, I don't know, maybe to Oak Ridge, Tennessee. There was a story in the paper that Steve Witkoff and Jared Kushner had visited Oak Ridge and had walked through some of the protocols with those folks. But we're going to have a group of people on the ground, right? I mean, that's unavoidable.
8: There's no other way other than to force compliance. And so that is, you know, think about it's a construction project in enemy territory. And so the devil is going to be in the details and also reducing the risk to troops, making sure that there is a white space, as we refer to it, that is miles from the areas in question for the recovery. It's a complex operation. I will say that our JSOC forces, the same forces that went in to get the two pilots, down pilots out, are capable of this nuclear recovery mission, but it is complex and it would be a lengthy period of time on the ground.
7: Mike, we're going to have to call you back in action. America needs you. We have to call you back in.
8: One hip replacement. I'm still in great shape. I'm ready for when the president calls me.
7: I'll bet you are. You are so it's fantastic. Mike Cirelli is a retired U.S. Navy SEAL among his many, many credits. And Alex Gray. Alex, you're an Army guy, aren't you?
9: No, Larry. Just worked alongside the military my whole career.
7: All right. Former National Security Chief of Staff. Thank you for the rundown, folks. I'm Kudlow. We're going to take a break and then look at the economy after this. To hide a broken
1: heart. The Larry Kudlow Show from WABC in New York will return in 2 minutes.
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7: I hope some of you had a chance to listen to General Jack Keane laying out with great clarity, the reasons for Operation Epic Fury. The fact that the Iranians, after the 12-day war, never stopped. They accelerated their missile development. They accelerated their drone development. They added two additional nuclear sites. They developed their missile development was speeded up. Longer range development. You saw 2,500 miles into the Indian Ocean last weekend. They shot them in. Didn't hit anything. One was intercepted. The other one blew up in air. But fact is, they got two medium range missiles, ICBMs being developed. Funneling money to their proxies, developing new banking networks. All these things were the reasons we had to do what we do. And, of course, the fact that they were developing the enrichment of uranium into nuclear weaponization. It's all there. We're doing what we do. So these media outlets, these lefty media outlets that say there's no planning, are wrong. They're just wrong. And then the other idea was, they're saying, well, we didn't know that the Iranians would try to bottle up the Strait of Hormuz. Of course we knew. As General Keane said, you know, when he was an officer coming up the ranks and finally as a four-star general in the Pentagon, they knew. They started planning about Iran in the mid-'80s, the early 80s. 83 was when the terrible, terrible bombing of the Marine barracks, losing 240-something people. I was working in the Reagan administration when that thing happened. It was just awful. We knew. We've been planning. And these lefty media outlets should stop and just sit back and watch the great American military operate with Israel. And this is not going to be a forever war. This is a couple of weeks more. And we will, the United States and Israel, working together, we will destroy Iran's capabilities from top to bottom. What don't you understand about that? I'm Kudlow. We will break. Senator Ron Johnson on the other side will talk about this DHS, this whole screw-up in Washington, D.C. with the TSA and ICE and all the rest of it. Stick around, folks. Plenty left to do today.
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6: It's the Larry Kudlow Show. 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
5: You know, it's very interesting. We had some inflation reports out this week, the CPI and the PPI. And on the surface, the headline numbers were not good. In fact, they were downright ugly. But if you look under the hood, they weren't all that bad. Meanwhile, some open market prices, okay, if you're a price rule guy and you look at commodities, oil price is coming way down, gold price is coming way down, silver prices coming way down. I don't know, that's an interesting futuristic signal. And the question now is, what is the Fed going to do? The Fed meets Tuesday and Wednesday. Kevin Warsh, the new Fed head, will be his first press conference. I guess he's going to have a press conference. Maybe he won't. We don't know that yet. But hopefully he will move the Fed's model away. Growth does not cause inflation. Hopefully. He said that during his confirmation hearings. And I'd like to see him say that again. So let's talk about all these different strains. We have John Carney, Breitbart News Editor for Economics and Finance and co-author of the daily Breitbart Business Digest, which is a must-read. And Michael Faulkner, who is the economics guru at the America First Policy Institute, former Deputy Secretary of the Treasury. So, fellas, I'm going to start with John Carney. All right, I know that the CPI, PPI look bad. There were some pockets. I mean, as you noted, drug prices actually coming down, which is very, very interesting. Maybe you'll talk to that. But I want to start with oil's down a lot. Right now, this is wartime speculation. This also could be, you know, I call it Trump's secret sauce. They're actually letting ships through quite a bit. And by my count, there could be as much as 9 million barrels a day coming through last month and this month, which would have closed the 20 million barrel a day gap from closing down the Strait of Hormuz, the shortfall. But gold prices are down a lot, about $1,200. Silver prices are down even more. Now, in the old days, going way back, gold and silver used to be inflation indicators. Maybe they still are. Or maybe the world's not coming to an end or something. John Carney, what do you make of it?
7: You're right, Larry. Gold prices just last week dropped 5.7%.
5: Yeah.
7: That's a significant decrease. And I do think it is still a predictor of future inflation. And if you looked at the CPI numbers, the year-over-year numbers were bad. But the month-to-month numbers actually showed inflation slowed pretty dramatically. Core inflation, actually, the pace dropped by half. So in April, we went up 0.4%, and in May, it was just 0.2%, and core goods actually deflated. So we actually have deflation beneath these numbers. The year-over-year numbers look ugly because we're having a couple more higher months of inflation in the 12-month cycle. But if you're looking to anything that looks forward, and I think gold, I think the median CPI calculated by the Cleveland Fed, these are more forward-looking. They tell you what's coming, and they're actually telling us that inflation is not very bad, and even more reassuringly, that it hasn't spread from energy. We saw airfare go up, but apart from things, super tied to energy, we're not really seeing inflation broadening out in any way, and that's very reassuring.
5: Bond rates too, John. The interest rates, they're just sort of bouncing around in a range, okay? And if you had a legitimate embedded inflation problem, the 10-year would be at 5% or 5.25, 5.5, but it's not. It's actually somewhat less than 4.5%. So I'm not seeing any, in other words, the market price indicators, what we used to call the market price indicators, commodities and interest rates and yield curve, none of that stuff's really moving much.
7: The only commodity that really actually went up a lot last week is actually a very bullish sign for the economy, copper.
5: Yes.
7: It went up almost 2%. That's actually a predictor of growth in the future. It's not a predictor of inflation. So if you combine these, what I see is we're getting non-inflationary growth. And I do hope that when Kevin Warsh, I'm told he will have a press conference. But I hope he uses that to actually announce a new paradigm, as you said, that we're not going to look at growth as inflationary, that we are going to look at inflation as a problem, yes, but not fear growth as something that we need to avoid because it could cause inflation.
5: So, Mike Faulkner, put yourself in Kevin's shoes. You could have been a Fed chairman. You were deputy treasury secretary. Who knows? What do you think he's going to do? What should he do?
8: I think what he ought to do is not comment about the future path of interest rates, because I actually think that could bring the board together. If you look at why a number of the regional Fed presidents voted against the statement last time, they didn't vote against the interest rate policy. They voted against the statement having a forward-looking perspective about future rate cuts versus future rate hikes. Kevin has said he's going to come in and not do forward guidance because forward guidance takes you away from being data dependent. If things all of a sudden change, you have to be able to move. And if you've locked yourself in through past forward guidance, that creates a problem for you. So let's take him at his word that he's going to end forward guidance. It's going to be a much stripped down statement that just talks about where the economy currently is and where interest rates currently are. And I actually think that's the way to bring the board together and set a tone that there's a new approach to monetary policy.
5: So you think he won't talk about models, theoretical stuff. He'll just stick to the economy?
8: I think that in his press conference, when asked questions, he should reiterate that he's going to take another look at the models and bring some diversity of modeling to the Fed, because it's become too much of an echo chamber entirely built around Keynesian models, and that he wants to bring diversity of perspective into the Fed econ staff, but that the board is going to focus on the current interest rate environment and spend a lot less time opining on where the future path of interest rates might go, particularly when the biggest driver of uncertainty out there is the resolution of the Iran war, over which monetary policy has no impact.
5: You're kidding. I thought the Fed could the Fed could influence the war.
8: Well, there you go. As long as you recognize that the Fed has no role in foreign policy, then why are we thinking about deploying monetary policy tools to have in some kind of impact on what is the natural outcome of this foreign policy action?
5: Next thing,
8: to which they have no view.
5: Next thing you're going to say is the Fed can print money and they can print oil. Oh, wait a second. They can't really print oil, can they?
8: Last time I checked, the Fed's balance sheet does not have any oil in it.
5: No, okay. That's the only thing they don't have. They have everything else in there. John, were you going to say something on that?
7: Yeah, I think Kevin is not going to put in a dot. So we're going to have the SEC come out, and I think we're going to find that he is not. He wants to move away from this depend. You know, this is one of the key tools of forward guidance. He wants to move away from it. One of the things he could do is just say, you know, we'll have one less dot. Maybe he doesn't ban the thing altogether, but just say, I'm not going to put in a thing. Partly because, as you said, what's the point of projecting where you're going to put this? You know, where you think the economy, where growth, where PCE inflation is going to be, when a bunch of it will depend on something you have no control over you have no ability to predict, which is what happens in the war in Iran.
5: What's the interest rate story? Now, it's very interesting to me. A week ago, Friday, right, am I right, the jobs came out, and they were very, very strong. And we've had a lot of strong numbers. Okay. Business CapEx is very, very strong as well. Durable goods are very strong. But I was interested, President Trump commenting on the jobs report said didn't argue for lower interest rates. He argued against higher interest rates. A change, okay? There's a change in his attitude. I thought that was very interesting. And he basically said, let Kevin Warsh do whatever he wants to do. But there's no point in raising rates just because the economy is strong. Now, I thought that was sensible, but it was interesting that he's changed. Now, what is you think that this is a new theme? The question is whether or not to raise rates. Christine Lagarde of the European Central Bank raised rates by a quarter of a point. Now, their overnight rate is much lower than ours. I think now it's 2.25%. So we're at whatever we are, 3.5 to 3.75. But is that the new battle now, John Carney? Just stop from raising rates. We can't hope for lower rates?
7: Yeah, that's right. We're not going to get a rate cut anytime in this year, certainly, probably, unless something goes terribly wrong with the economy, which doesn't, you know, there's no sign of that. The Fed they are going to remove the easing bias, but I don't think that's necessarily the hawkish move that the market is interpreting. I think it's actually exactly what Michael Faulkner was saying, which was we should be removing the bias altogether, right? Take this out of the statement. Let the Fed say what the interest rate policy is now and communicate how they're viewing the economy, but not tell the market, oh, here's what we think we will, you know, where we think we're going. They should make it very clear that they will respond to actual data coming in, but not necessarily indicate yes. But look, the market thinks they're going to hike. The market is building in one or two hikes this year, no cuts for the foreseeable future. I don't think the hike makes sense, in part because I think once we get through the oil shock, that when you look underneath, as I was saying in the beginning, there's actually a lot of deflation going on. So it doesn't make sense to try to cut right
5: but
7: now.
5: Just let me,
7: to hike right now.
5: Let me follow through on that. When you say the market's now expecting one or two hikes, what are you looking at? You're looking at Fed funds futures or
7: the
5: betting markets?
7: Futures. The Fed funds futures is typically where I look for it. You can also look at, you know, things like the 2-year forwards, but I really actually like the Fed funds futures market for this, and it moves around, it changes its mind, but right now it thinks that we are going to get hikes, and I don't think that's happening unless the only way that would happen is if we got a resolution to Iran. Oil prices came down, but inflation kept going up. Then we need a hike. I would agree with that, actually. But I don't see that happening. I think we're going to go the opposite way.
5: All right, so the 10-year note is 448, down 5 basis points this week. I mean, you don't really see it there. And interestingly, Mike Faulkner, we're running out of time but on this segment, but Mike Faulkner, the 10-year rate, this is the year-to-date, it's up 31 basis points. Okay, but most of that, three quarters of that, is an increase in the real interest rate, not the inflation premiums. The real rate has gone up 25 of the 31 basis points. So it's really like a better, it's a growth signal, isn't it? I mean, it's higher capital returns drive up real interest rates.
8: Agreed. You know, I'm a little bit concerned, though, because part of it, yes, is an increase in the expectation of growth. But the other piece is we are running unsustainable budget deficits, and the market seems to finally be figuring that out. And so they're also requiring a bit of a risk premium for that purpose. So I would love, I tell audiences all the time, I would love to see Congress decide that the way to cut mortgage rates is to get our fiscal house in order. But I don't anticipate, and I'd also like to see, and I've said this many times on your radio show, the biggest thing I think Kevin Warsh should do is go lecture Congress about the fact that he can't do it all by himself, that if Congress refuses to be fiscally responsible and put in place both tax and regulatory policy that's going to be pro-growth and low-inflationary, we got to stop thinking the Fed can come in and fine-tune it all by themselves.
5: You know, let's see. I've been doing this commentating stuff one way or another on Wall Street or radio or TV for, I don't know, close to 50 years. And we've always had unsustainable budget deficits. It never changes. It's always unsustainable budget deficits. We'll never get them down. And maybe we'll talk about this on the other side. I like this idea that Warsh should scold Congress, by the way. I like that a lot. Anyway, we're talking to Mike Falkender. We're talking to John Carney. I'm Kudlow. We're going to come back and talk about unsustainable budget deficits. Be right back.
6: This is the Larry Kudlow Show. Any man can be a father, but it takes someone special to be a dad. This Father's Day, Red Apple Audio Networks celebrate the man who has always been there with a card that says what words sometimes can't.
9: So, the question is, what does Father's Day mean to me? Well, an opportunity to say thank you to my dad, the best dad, Ray Kelly. You may know him. He was great when I was a baby, I'm told. When I was a kid, I know, and right up until today, my best friend.
10: Walter Sterling, what does Father's Day mean to me? It means to me absolutely nothing different than Mother's Day because it looks the same. On Mother's Day, I take care of the kids to give Mom a break. And on Father's Day, Mom says, hey, you get to spend the whole day with the kids. Happy Father's Day, Walter Sterling.
6: Dad, thank you for your strength, your guidance, and your unconditional love. Happy Father's Day. 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
11: 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Born in Harlem, raised amid struggle and activism, Tupac became the poetic voice of pain, ambition, and survival. He could deliver raw street reality one moment and vulnerable reflection the next. Albums like All Eyes on Me turned him into a superstar. But songs like Dear Mama reveal the soul beneath the headlines. Actor, poet, revolutionary spirit, Tupac carried contradictions that made him unforgettable. His life ended violently in Las Vegas at just 25 years old. Yet decades later, his influence still echoes through music, culture, and politics. Tupac wasn't just a rapper. He became a symbol.
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5: We were talking about budget deficits when we left. I want to continue that discussion. We got Mike Faulkner, who is the former Deputy Secretary for Treasury and America First Policy Institute co-chair for American Prosperity. John Carney, co-author of the Daily Breitbart Business Digest. Mike Faulkner, has the deficit come down? We had one big, beautiful bill last year. Where is the budget deficit?
8: Continues to run around 6.5% of GDP, which is somewhere in like the $1.8 trillion range. And as you know, prior to the pandemic, government was spending about 20% of GDP per year. It's been averaging 23 to 24% since then. And so as you and I have discussed on multiple occasions, we continue to have a spending problem. And, you know, Congress has not stepped in to really do anything about it. The rescission packages, in my view, have been less than inspiring.
5: Yeah.
8: And there doesn't seem to be much desire to really address this.
5: What happened to those? What happened to Russell Vogt, the OMB director? He was going to rescind everything. And
8: there have been some rescissions he's done on his own, but very little of it has actually been sent to Congress for rescission.
5: I know. You know, John Carney, it's an interesting sidelight to this. I don't know that it has much economic impact. And we could argue about that till we're blue in the face. But, the political impact, the accounting impact, I thought they were going to smash. You know, Elon Musk had this great IPO, but Elon's other IPO was ignored, and that was Doge.
20: It's really hard for an administration to cut very much on its own. It really does need Congress. I love the idea. Look, we used to have Fed chairmen, whether it was Volcker and then Greenspan, who used to go up and tell Congress they were being irresponsible.
5: Yeah.
20: It flipped, and now we have Elizabeth Warren screaming at Fed chairmen all the time. I would love it if Kevin Warsh went up and told Congress
5: that's a good point.
20: They weren't doing their job.
5: All right, we got to jump. You're right. You guys are both right. I'd like to see that. That's a very good point. John Carney, thank you. Mike Faulkner, thanks ever so much. We'll take a break, folks. On the other side, we're going to talk to Steve Forbes and John McLaughlin.
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5: You're so mean to me. You're just so mean.
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21: 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NYPD was the greatest police department in the world. 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
22: The Department of Justice has launched an investigation into Arizona State University as they're looking into the school's DEI practices. The DOJ says recent viral videos have accused ASU of denying equal treatment to students based on race, color, or national origin and attempting to hide it from federal officials.
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5: And I want to turn back to the Iran war from a political standpoint as well as an economic standpoint. We've got two of the best, John McLaughlin, ace pollster, CEO of McLaughlin & Associates, and Steve Forbes, the great Steve Forbes, chairman, editor, chief Forbes Media. And Steve's latest book, Inflation, What It Is, Why It's Bad, and How to Fix It. Start with you. Steve, so what you've read so far about this memo of understanding, what do you make of it? Do you think it's doable? Do you think it's workable?
2: I take the Missouri attitude, their motto, show me. And we cannot forget, Larry, that the whole basis of this regime is imposing their weird ideology on the world. They brought about the deaths of at least 2,000 Americans, hundreds of thousands of other deaths, terror around the world, without being a nuclear power. Their whole existence is dependent on that weird ideology. That is not going to change. And so maybe we can get the dust out. That's good. But if that regime is in there, ultimately it's going to be trouble. And so I'll say it again. I wish we'd never had this ceasefire. The war would have been over by now. But going forward, let's have no illusions. And I wish the president would stop saying, you know, it's around the corner. Maybe it is this time. But I think the voters have very serious questions about whether we really knew what we were doing going in. And that's too bad. I think that means the president at some point's got to do another speech about what we're doing over there. And the Americans will respond if the speech is done well. We're patriotic people, despite what the left is doing.
5: John McLaughlin, what do your polling numbers show about the war?
3: Well, in the most recent poll we did about do they support or oppose the president stopping Iran from getting nuclear weapons, they support 48-41. What was interesting last month when we asked, should we finish the job, 60-30, they said we should finish the job. And they're no, you know, at the time it was more military action than it was with the negotiations now. So I Americans don't like to go to war. And a lot of the media polls that are extremely biased, that are trying to undermine the president, because a lot of those outlets repeat whatever Iranian state media says, they you know, those polls have been, do you want to use military action, et cetera. Americans don't like to do that. But when they understand what the goals are, like when the president did his April 1st speech to the nation, people that watched that fully supported because they understood it was about stopping Iran from getting nuclear weapons. And as Steve said, you know, these are not rational people that we're used to. These are people that are ideologues who have a religious ideology that, you know, if they had a nuclear weapon, what they've proven is they would use it. And Americans thought in our last poll, 61-20, that if Iran had nuclear weapons, they would use it against the United States and our allies. Support the president, and the key is verification.
5: But no question. But I want to come back to the political side. Is it the price of gasoline that's the tip of the spear of public opinion, or is it the actual outcome of the war, or is it both? I mean, I had Newt Gingrich on. Newt and I were talking about this last night. Now, he's argued, and Newt's a very smart guy. Newt's arguing that if you can get gasoline down to $3.50 or less, that's a huge win for the GOP, for the president and the Republican Party in the midterms. Now, I think we're going to get that. I mean, we're half the states have a $3 handle anyway, and energy's coming way down. WTI, you know, what was it yesterday? $83, $84. Down over 20%, for heaven's sakes. Probably come down more. Ships are going through the Strait of Hormuz. So is it the gasoline price, John, that's the key or not?
3: Well, it's a big factor. In that poll we did, the most recent poll we did that we posted, Tea Party Patriots paid for a question, should we keep the Strait of Hormuz open? 71-16, American voters said absolutely. So particularly with the independent voters are not about what you've done for me in the past. They're about what are you going to do for me tomorrow? And they're still trying to recover from 4 years of the hangover of Biden-Harris inflation. So what we're worried about now is, although I had Trump with a 48 approval, 47 disapprove, and it's 1,000 likely voters modeled after a typical turnout, the Republicans were only at 42% of the generic ballot for Congress. Democrats were at 46, and the independents were going against us 2-1. So, you know, they're deciding it. You know, in New Jersey yesterday, I paid $4 a gallon of gas, which was down from nearly $5. So it's going down. But, you know, the one thing I said to the president is a lot of us have friends and family over in that theater. And, you know, they're risking their lives. The president is the commander in chief. He needs to be thanking the brave men and women who are putting, you know, they're sacrificing every day for us over there. And he understands because he doesn't like using ground troops. He doesn't want to get us caught in a forever conflict. But they're giving him the ability to run the blockade, to, you know, to do the economic sanctions that he's bringing Iran to the table right now. But you know, as commander in chief, he has to thank those troops every day because what they're doing for our country is amazing.
5: Steve Forbes, so the generic ballot is running against the GOP. What should be done? What can be done?
2: Well, on the war, I think the people want to convince the feeling that we're actually have a real plan, that we know what we're doing. And that's not happened so far. I'm being blunt about it. We have got a lot of this that's going to end in 2 weeks kind of thing. Prosperity's just around the corner. And this, I think, underscores the need, and I know our friends in Congress don't want to hear it, the need for a reconciliation bill with tax cuts in it. And if they don't want to put real tax cuts in it, make it a big campaign issue. And have people out there like this waitress that Jason Smith talked about in Missouri who could pay her rent for the next year with her three kids, single mother, because of tips and overtime changes. And the Republicans have to say, this is what we're going to do more of, reelect us. We have to have something to put on the table. And right now, we don't really have something new to put on the table. It's like a restaurant. Great meal yesterday. What are you serving us today and tomorrow? That's what the voters are looking for. And I don't understand why Treasury, Scott Bessent, great guy, White House, great people, why they don't index capital gains right now, especially for housing, and do something that voters say, hey, some good stuff is coming, and they're already starting to put it on the table. Need that.
5: Yeah, we do need that. You're 1,000% right. You and I have been talking. It's been probably 2 months now we've been talking about this. In various media. And so, you know, we had Kevin Cramer on, Senator Cramer, last night. You know, he's a good guy, personally. He's a good guy.
2: Yes, he is.
5: Okay, lovely man. But you could see how defensive he is when we talked about the need for a reconciliation bill. In other words, what you just said to me on this radio show, you said, both of us said to him on the TV, and he was on set with us, and he's a lovely, charming man, and he is a Republican conservative from North Dakota. But he didn't have an answer. He didn't say, we're going to do this, we're going to do that, we're going to forge ahead. I mean, that's the trouble. Republicans are sleeping. The Senate Republicans are sleeping. Some House Republicans are better. But really, there's nothing going on. There's nothing going on this front. There's no pro-growth. We need a fat pro-growth reconciliation bill.
2: Yeah, and the president's got to take the lead on it. And to put a light of fire under Thune, make it a top priority. And by the way, I wish they could come up with another word than reconciliation. Sounds like a marriage bill.
5: Yeah, I know. I know.
2: <It's, laughs> get something that excites folks.
5: But it is, in effect, it's a way around the filibuster. So Schumer...
2: Yeah, that's the key thing.
5: Schumer wants to stop everything. And Schumer wants to shut the government down September 30th. I mean, people have said that. Elected Republicans have said there's no question about that. And it would be chaotic. I don't know who wins and who loses. Everyone loses, probably.
2: But the key thing on that, Larry, is to have a narrative, knowing what they're going to do. So when it happens, people say, there go, like when Reagan said, there you go again. There they go again. They're blocking this big tax cut for you. They're blocking saving your from capital gains, of phony capital gains on your home. So set the table for it. Set the narrative for it. So when they come, we're ready. Smash them.
5: John McLaughlin, your polling shows the people want more widespread congressional action.
3: Absolutely, because, I mean, I was inspired during the campaign when I was working for President Trump, and I still do, but when I was working for him, Steve's book about inflation, he gave the prescription to get out of inflation, economic growth. So we had a growth package, and then we expanded it to working class voters with no tax on tips, no tax on overtime, no tax credits for senior citizens. But there were real growth measures that you had written it. And this is what's missing, Larry, is you're not in the White House to get this done. But most voters that are going to decide their vote on Election Day this year, it's going to be about the economy. And the president needs to do something on economic growth every day. And when we ask the question, do they want a small reconciliation bill that only passes spending bills? 26% of the voters said that's what they want. But when we said a pro-growth reconciliation bill that cuts waste, fraud, and corruption and require proof of citizenship and voter ID and expands middle-class tax cuts, 57%. That's what the majority of voters want.
5: So why can't we get that? Why can't we get that?
3: Because they're inside the Potomac, and you and Steve are.
5: You know, when I was...
3: tell them. When
5: I worked there, I used to, every senior staff meeting, I mean, it was really, I would... Like, they'd be going through all these things that had to be done, and I'd sit on one of the couches in the back of the room and start yelling out, growth, growth. I would do the same thing in the cabinet meetings. I sat behind the president to his right, usually and with John Bolton, by the way. We always sat next to each other. And I'd let him go on and talk about the agenda, and I'd start going, growth, growth, growth. And he'd look up. This is a true story. And Trump would, he was so great. So he wouldn't look back at me. He would just sit there and he goes, that's the sound of money that I'm hearing. And I'd go, growth, growth, growth. And then people around the table would pick it up. But I don't think that spirit, you know, that spirit is, I think the Republicans have kind of forgotten it right now, Steve Forbes. That's, you and I have never forgotten it. We go back 45, 50 years. But it's a winning... When we cut taxes, let's just focus on that. When the Republicans go for tax cuts, they win. When they don't, they lose. Honest to God, we could probably do a paper on this or a whole book.
2: And in this environment, this is what I don't understand about our friends in the Republican Party. It's their butts that are on the line in November.
5: Yeah.
2: Their jobs that are on the line in November. You'd think they'd be clutching to anything they can grab to try to go against the headwinds that are out there. And this would be a great way to do it, starting with no capital gains on home ownership, or at least to do it for index it for inflation. Boy, that people would start to perk up on that one.
5: You know,
2: tens of millions of homeowners say, yeah. And by the way, couple it with, if you have a 2 or 3% mortgage, you can carry it to your next house. Mm-hmm. So you get some real mobility movement in the housing market, more movement.
3: Yeah.
5: I'd like to reopen the overtime and the tips and that stuff, the so-called working class. I like that a lot. And I think that those incentives are very important for the economy. But that tax relief, you know, so you've had a 3 or 4 month bump up in, you know, gasoline prices and other prices, and that shows up in affordability. Well, one way to, you know, knock that down is some... Give some tax relief, kitchen table tax relief.
2: And do it in a way, we have to take care of the top at some point because we love capital. But you take, let's get wonky for 1 second before we get yanked off the air. But you take the 22 and 24% tax brackets, which really slam people in the blue states, and you propose to cut those down to 15. That takes away the whole deductibility thing. I know we raised it to $40,000, but boy, everyone would feel that, especially in blue states where we're trying to hang on to some seats they're trying to take away from us, and have the tables there.
5: Hang on a second. Let me.
2: $2,000 savings for somebody in a suburb.
5: Let me take quick commercial break. I want to come back on this point and the utility of the top rate, which is very interesting. Hang on just 1 second. We got Steve Forbes, great Steve Forbes, and John McLaughlin, Ace Pollster. I'm Kudlow. We'll be right back.
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7: Extra. In Texas, ranchers are on edge following the discovery of a flesh-eating insect called the New World Screwworm Fly. State Agriculture Commissioner Sid Miller says one key to stopping the spread is a drug that we learned about during COVID. It's called ivermectin.
9: A lot of people may have heard of that during COVID. Ivermectin is very effective in treating and preventing screwworm infestations. You give it to the livestock, it will kill any parasites they have, including screwworms.
7: It was earlier this year when the FDA issued what they called an emergency use authorization for ivermectin's use, calling it an important part of a comprehensive parasite management strategy. CNN notably criticized podcaster Joe Rogan for taking ivermectin during his bout with COVID, calling it horse dewormer. I'm James Flippin, and this is the Worldwide News Network.
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5: Yeah, and the question we're talking about is whether the GOP is asleep on taxes. Put more money in people's pockets, provide incentives for growth. We got John McLaughlin, whose polls say people would like pro-growth tax cuts. And the great Steve Forbes, chairman and editor of Forbes Media. You know, Steve, I want to come back to this. We were talking on the TV show, I guess Thursday, Wednesday or Thursday, with Doug Holtz-Eakin and Summerlin, Mark Summerlin, two smart guys. So we were talking about the 1986 tax reform, and
2: right.
5: and Packwood, Bob Packwood passed yeah. away this week at age 93. So he was one of the key authors. But, you know, one of the, so you lower the rates and broaden the base, but people shouldn't forget. Unincorporated businesses, in other words, small businesses, farms, ranches, you name it, you know, people that start up their own company, they all pay the top income tax rate, the exactly. very important rate. It's the GOP has lost this. We used to talk about this, right? So when you got
2: we
5: that thing.
2: We pioneered it back in the 80s.
5: That's right. Mm-hmm. When so, you got yeah. that down to 28%, we were helping, you know, 40% or so of the economic activity in this country comes from small, unincorporated business. And I may be low on that percentage, Steve. So that's, like, really important, and we don't talk about it anymore.
2: Yeah, well, what they call about non-C businesses, non-corporated corporation
5: right.
2: businesses.
5: Right, wholly owned, you know, that kind of, very
2: and
5: important.
2: Partnerships and everything
5: right.
2: else.
5: Right, right.
2: And yes, we you know, the Democrats are going to hit us as friends of the oligarchs and pawns of the billionaires and all that kind of stuff, no matter what we do mm-hmm. or don't do.
5: Mm-hmm.
2: So let's do it. Put it on the table. Say we're going to do it for everybody. Because everybody working together, America moves ahead, and we all benefit.
5: Where are we? The top rate is 37, right?
2: 37, and actually even mm-hmm. higher when they throw in the fact you now have to pay Medicare on well, on all your earnings now and some other junk
5: they right.
2: put in there.
5: So it used to be 28. Reagan left it at yeah. 28. There's a big
2: yes,
5: difference there. So you
2: yes,
5: think
2: there is.
5: Right. So I would say, so John McLaughlin, you should poll on this. Honest to God, you should poll on this. Because I think this is dynamite. Again, you yeah. you do it in the name of small businesses and unincorporated well, and farmers and rent. Like the farmers always want, they want more money. I would just give them lower tax rates.
3: Yep, yep. No, Larry, I'm a subchapter S. My brother Jim and I
5: right.
3: love it.
5: I'm a subchapter. I'm an LLC. I'm an LLC. I pay the top rate.
3: And by the way, all these tax on millionaires that they're putting in all these crazy states.
5: Insanity.
3: They're going to kill small. Two-thirds of small business employers in the United States are subchapter S.
5: Mm.
3: And, you know, they listen to the low IQ pollsters. Remember, Larry, you and I and Grover Norquist and others had to kill people around the president that were trying to have a millionaire's
5: tax. Oh, I know.
3: In his tax program.
5: I won't mention any names, but, so, yeah, but we did kill it. We did kill it.
3: I was waiting for the president's birthday to go by, and then he'll come back from the G7. And we got to go see him and tell him we need a pro-growth tax.
5: Actually, you know, that's a good idea. You know what? That's a good idea. We should go down there and have lunch with him or something. We
3: yeah.
5: should bring Forbes with us, and we yeah. should absolutely do that. Because we've lost the strength. We've lost the whole strain of that thinking. And it's an economic right. point, but it's a political point, too. And it would shake a look. Here's the thing. You know, why have some Steve Forbes? People are actually celebrating the first trillionaire, Elon Musk. You know, it's all over the front pages today because of the successful SpaceX offering today. So that, you know, and people don't like the, I mean, the lefties
2: and,
5: hate
2: and
5: Elon
2: the thing,
5: Musk,
2: and the,
5: but
2: and
5: it's
2: the,
5: cool.
2: And, the thing, what people like, it wasn't from stock speculation or any of that kind of stuff. It was doing real things.
5: Yes.
2: Like having the best space program in the world, better than NASA, Russia, China, and that
5: right.
2: kind of and that
5: yeah.
2: kind of thing.
5: Yes.
2: Americans love. He could be a zillionaire. Yeah. People say, go for it. You're doing real good stuff.
5: And,
2: real
5: he, and wait a second. He's an immigrant. A legal immigrant.
2: Yes. yes.
5: A legal immigrant is the first trillionaire. How great is America? All right. They're yelling at me to get off. Great stuff. I love Steve Forbes. This is so great. We are going to fight back on this stuff. John McLaughlin, get out there and pull your butt off. All right. And I'm Kudlow, folks. We're going to take a break. And on the other side, we're going to talk about the stock market. But that means we're going to talk about the SpaceX IPO, among other things. Please stick around. Much more coming.
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25: 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Our Sunday schedule begins at 7 a.m. until 12 noon with the Grecian Echoes Sunday Big Show, followed at 12 noon with our sports.